Nice and easy. We don't just play songs, we play the memories of your life. Nice and easy with John Valens.

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Yeah, Cheap Wine and the 3 Day Growth. That's Cold Chisel, of course. The 1980 single from the Aussie rock band. The second single from the album East, which was released in May, just a month before the album, which reached the top 10 in Australia. And been described as one as Donnie Walker's finest commercial songs. You know, I just thought it might be interesting to play a few Aussie rock and roll things, because since we're sort of in 10 o'clock rock at this through this hour, and well, you couldn't be playing Aussie rock without playing Cold Chisel, could you? And here's another band that really made a name for itself. It did very, very well overseas as well. This is In Excess and What You Need.

0: love them all. The greatest songs of all time. Nice and easy with John Valens.
1: Oh, I do beg your pardon. I just had a mad coughing fit there. I was just going to say, there's a nice story about that song, What You Need from NXS. The album, Listen Like Thieves, that was recorded and it was actually ready to be passed over to the record label. But their producer at the time, Chris Thomas, was worried that the album didn't have what he describes as a hit. And as Andrew Farris recalled in a 2005 interview, What You Need is another example of a huge hit that essentially took absolutely no time to do at all. We were actually finished with the Listen Like Thieves album, but Chris, the producer, told us that there was still no hit. So we left the studio that night knowing we had only one day left and we had to deliver a hit. Talk about the pressure. But the band's performance on that track is absolutely amazing. He said we absolutely nailed it, and they did. So they obviously wrote it and recorded within one day. And it was the lead single, it turned out to be the lead single off the album in Australia and in New Zealand. And while in the United States and Europe, it was the second single after this time. But What You Need was the band's first American top 10 hit, peaking at number 5 in the Billboard Hot 100 singles chart. So how fantastic for them. And yeah, it's a good story, that one, isn't it? We talk about Australian rock and roll bands. What about these guys?

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2: Yeah, there's no mistaking that one, is there? The Highway to Hell. blimey. AC/DC, of course, made several studio albums before that particular song. The song was written by Angus and Malcolm Young and Bonnie Scott. And it's just, when you talk about the great rock and roll songs, it doesn't really doesn't get much better than that, does it? I'm going to pay you one more just to take us out. If we talk about rock and roll songs, and this is not an Australian one by any means, but this is probably one of the greatest rock and roll songs that was ever written. It goes back quite a long time, back to the late 1950s, early 1960s, by a bloke by the name of Chuck Berry, in case you'd never heard of him. How about this? John, could we just try that again, please? Oh, dear, oh, dear. I mean, it's honestly one of the most famous guitar licks of all time, isn't it? Absolutely wonderful. Go, Chuck.

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Yes, you're on 2BBB, and very nice to have your company today. It's still a bit grey and sort of, yeah, a bit gloomy out there, isn't it? I was just reading about a German father who won a $1,200 payout after suing his tour operator because his family couldn't get a sun lounge at their Greek resort where they were vacationing. The unnamed tourist, whose identity was not revealed, paid more than 7,500 euros, which is about $8,400, for a 11-day package holiday at the island of Kos in August, according to the report. This is August last year. According to the report, he travelled with his wife and two children, ages 9 and 10, but the family getaway soured one day as despite a 95-degree heat, the pool area had no available sun lounges. Now, each morning, the father would get up at 6 o'clock and try the morning deck chair sprint. Oh, oh, dear. But each of the chairs was already covered in towels, claimed by other guests. I've heard of this happening before in these places. I mean, I've never experienced it myself. But, yes, I have heard of it. Anyway, over the entire trip, apparently, the family managed to secure chairs only once. Even then, there were just two lounges for four people, and the children and the kids had to sit on towels on the ground. He estimated he spent 20 minutes each day searching for seats. Oh, dear, oh, dear. Now, he claimed that the rule prohibiting guests from reserving chairs with towels was widely ignored. Well, obviously it was, wasn't it? The father first complained to his tour guide, who said enforcement was the hotel's job. But when he went to the hotel staff, absolutely nothing happened, apparently. Now, during the trial at Hanover District Court, video footage showed rows of unattended chairs draped with towels as early as 6 a.m. And there were rows of chairs covered in towels that were unattended. The tourist sued the German tour operator, and the court ruled the holiday was defective because the family couldn't access poolside seating, a core part of the advertised vacation. Judges said that while the tour operator doesn't run the hotel, it must ensure a reasonable ratio of sun lounges to guests. Now, the man had already received a €350 partial refund from the operator, and the court decided that that wasn't enough and awarded an extra €986. That represented 15% reduction for each day the family couldn't access the lounges. Children aged 9 and 12 had the same right to a sun lounge as adult guests, the judgment said. I don't know about you, but I just think that there's something very, very strange about that. But I don't know what it is. Oh dear, oh dear. But there you go, you see. If you're sitting on a sun lounge, all you really need is sunshine and whiskey. Well, that's what I say anyway. Don't you? I think so.

0: and sparks the memories you'll never forget. The greatest songs of all time. Nice and Easy with John Valens.
1: Well, it was Mother's Day yesterday, in case you didn't realise. Which I'm sure you did. I beg your pardon. I'm very croaky today. Mothers are obviously, you know, often regarded as one of the most influential figures in a person's life, which they certainly are, offering unconditional support, guidance, and emotional strength. Mums are absolutely wonderful, of course, as we all know. And Mother's Day is not only about celebrating motherhood, but also about recognising the resilience of women who manage multiple responsibilities in both, well, personal and professional spaces. Working mums in particular continue to inspire with their dedication and absolute determination, which is fabulous. Now, the history of Mother's Day is quite interesting because it can be traced back to ancient civilizations such as Greece and Rome, where festivals were organized in honor of mother goddesses like Rhea and Cybele. In modern times, the celebration gained importance in the early 20th century through the efforts of social activist Anna Jarvis in the United States. Now, in 1908, Anna Jarvis organised the first official Mother's Day to honour her mum's life of service. Her mother had actively participated in community service during the American Civil War, and the tradition was later formalised as the second Sunday of May, which was also the day Anna's mother passed away. Now, Mother's Day serves as a reminder to express gratitude and appreciation for the sacrifices that mums make for their families. And the occasion acknowledges their role in nurturing the kids and supporting loved ones, and often placing others' needs before their own. It also encourages people to recognise the emotional and physical efforts of mothers, grandmothers, aunts and caregivers. And I don't think anybody would disagree that when we celebrate Mother's Day, we all love our mums. And they sure do. They sure do a great job. There's no doubt about that. So to all the mums out there, we love you.

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4: Yes, Nice and Easy, and nice to have you aboard today. Hope you're having a good day. Well, listen, I've got some odd restaurant foods here from around the world. I was just wondering if you would ever try any of these if you were out. Just to sort of going out for have a bit of a nosh. How about from Italy comes casumazzo, which is a cheese containing live larvae that help break down fats, making it extra soft and a very intense in flavour. Sounds lovely, doesn't it? What about in Vietnam, some restaurants offer snake wine, where an entire snake is infused in alcohol, believed by some to have medicinal properties. Could you imagine yourself just sort of taking the cork off a bottle of snake wine? Say, here you are, dear. Have a little drop of this. Don't think so. What about in Greenland? There's kiviak. That's where seabirds are fermented inside a seal skin for months before being eaten. That sounds delicious, doesn't it? Or what about in China? Century eggs are preserved for weeks or months, transforming into a dark jelly-like delicacy with a strong aroma. You betcha. Mmm. Or in parts of Mexico, you can order chapulines, which are roasted grasshoppers seasoned with lime and chili and often served in tacos or as a crunchy snack. I can't imagine a better crunchy snack than roasted grasshoppers, can you? South Korea offers satake, which is effectively cut octopus pieces still moving due to nerve activity requiring very careful chewing. Okay. Well, I think, what about in Australia? Witchetty grubs, often eaten raw or slow or lightly cooked. They taste a bit like almonds, apparently. I've never tried witchetty grubs. I would rather not. Thank you very much. I'm feeling quite ill now. I think we'll move on. This is a band from Belgium called Katzenjammer. This is a lovely song called Lady Grey.

0: greatest songs of all time.
1: I love all the old songs. Got a good mixture. It's great.
2: It takes me back to my youth. Oh, yeah, I love it.
0: Nice and Easy with John Valens.
3: Well, I couldn't resist a few more of these very strange things that they serve in restaurants around the world. Oh, my goodness. In Thailand, fried insects like crickets and mealworms are sold as snacks. In Scotland, in France, escargot. Snails are a delicacy, usually cooked in garlic butter and served in their shells. Well, I mean, I've eaten snails many, many times and absolutely love them, especially if you're in France. In Scotland, I have had this one as well, with haggis. Have you tried haggis? Have you ever had haggis? Made from sheep's organs mixed with oats and spices. Traditional dish often served during Burns Night. Now, that doesn't mean like third-degree Burns Night. That's Robbie Burns Night, the famous Scottish poet, of course. And haggis is quite pleasant to eat. That's all right. However, in Cambodia, fried tarantulas are sold in markets and sometimes plated in restaurants, offering a crispy exterior and soft inside. Nothing like a bit of fried tarantula, I always say. What about in the United States? You can find Rocky Mountain oysters. They sound good, don't they? However, they're actually deep-fried bull testicles, often served with a dipping sauce. Oh, dear. In Turkey, karakok. Okay, I'm not too sure how to pronounce that. I'll just go on. It consists of seasoned lamb intestines, grilled and chopped into sandwiches. Oh, look. And let's leave it. One of the most infamous is fermented shark, known as hakal, which is served in Iceland. It's buried and fermented for months, developing a strong ammonian smell that many compare to cleaning products. Oh, yes. No, look, I want some of that. Thank you very much. Just pass the... would you please pass the hakal, please? The infamously fermented shark. I'd love some. Here's Earth, Wind and Fire.

Nice and easy on Triple BFM. That's right, quite right. Monaco, home of the very famous Grand Prix, and home to some of the world's most expensive residences. But the European Principality recently set a new world record for the most expensive residential transaction ever recorded. System Capital Management, in brackets SCM, which is a holding company owned by Ukraine's richest man, Rinat Akhmedov, acquired a 21-room penthouse in the Lorenzo building in Monaco for over $500 million. The world's most expensive apartment is spread over five floors and covers an area of over 26,900 square feet at the top of an exclusive building right on Monaco's waterfront, offering stunning views of the sea. It features 21 rooms, 8 exclusive parking spaces, several terraces with direct views of the Mediterranean, a private pool and a jacuzzi, a premium furnishings, and state-of-the-art home automation technology. How nice. The outrageous price tag is one of the world's most expensive residences, and it's a combination of factors, really. Monaco, if you like, Europe's smallest sovereign state after the Vatican, has some of the world's highest real estate prices, with an estimated price per square meter, crossing the 70,000, which is about $82,000, €70,000, about $82,000 threshold last year. Also, the Lorenzo building was the first in decades to change the skyline of the principality, making it a unique development. And finally, the layout of the penthouse is similar to a five-story mansion at the top of a luxury apartment building on the Mediterranean. So there you go. Do you really need 21 rooms? 8 exclusive parking spaces? I don't know. But I tell you what, if I'm going to have 21 rooms, I would like to have a piano in one of them. Could I just have a piano in one of them? Thank you very much. I'll tell Billy and Ray, because we all like to have a grand piano somewhere about. Of course.

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Well, there we go, my friends. Another show all wrapped up here at 2 Triple B. Certainly hope you enjoyed the program today. I'll be back next week from live from Sydney, which is going to be a whole lot of fun. And we'll see how we go with that. Until such time, you take very good care of each other out there, won't you? This is John Ballen saying bye-bye for now.

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3: Hello, I'm Laura Devoy. A new report has identified the number of New South Wales households on the priority social housing waitlist has more than doubled since 2021. Shannon Kirkwood has more.
4: Homelessness New South Wales says close to 12,500 households are on that list, up from 5,800 5 years ago. The waitlist includes people already homeless, fleeing domestic violence or living in accommodation which fails basic safety standards. Wagga Wagga recorded the highest increase with a 500% rise. Over the last 5 years, median rents in the city rose 41%, while Sydney's western suburbs have also seen significant increases in waitlists.
3: Woodside says the proposed Browse to Northwest Shelf project in Western Australia represents a significant opportunity to strengthen the nation's energy security. The gas giant has today released an economic impact statement by Deloitte, which estimates the project could contribute more than $141 billion in gross domestic product nationally and more than $56 billion in taxes. At peak operations, there would be nearly 5,000 full-time equivalent jobs across Australia. New South Wales is preparing for the arrival of several Australians who were on board a cruise ship at the centre of a Hunter virus outbreak. None have tested positive to the virus, but New South Wales Health says upon arrival they'll be taken to the state's biocontainment centre for clinical assessment. A Victorian regional community is fighting for its prime agricultural land to not be included in a proposed renewable energy zone. VicGrid is proposing Dookie and the broader Goulburn Valley region to be part of the Central North Renewable Energy Zone. A community meeting is being held tonight at the Dookie Community Centre. Community members against VicGrid's proposed zone say renewable energy has no place on prime agricultural land. Speaking to National Radio News, farmer Monica Sutherland says there is a deep concern in the community.
5: This is our lives. It's not just a couple of solar panels. It's going to change the landscape forever, and the farming land will be lost, and it's just devastating.
3: A political analyst is warning the coalition could be reduced to a regional remnant, while Labor seats may come under threat should One Nation build on its by-election victory over the weekend. David Farley secured the southern New South Wales seat of Farrer on Saturday, ending 77 years of coalition rule in the electorate and delivering One Nation its first federal lower house election win. Former Labor strategist Cos Samaras says the results may be replicated in some outer suburban seats, not just regional ones. While One Nation MP Barnaby Joyce has told Sky News, the party is turning its attention to Western Sydney.
6: First generation, second generation Australians, the one thing about them is, they know where they came from, they know what doesn't work, and they're very mindful of it. And I think you'll find they're a lot more attracted to One Nation policies than people expected.
3: And the countdown is on for Australian Delta Goodrum. She's finished her first rehearsal at Eurovision in Vienna. She performs in semi-final 2 of the Eurovision Song Contest on Friday morning, Australian time. Turning to sport, in football, Mary Fowler has helped Manchester City to a 3-2 win over Sam Kerr's Chelsea in the FA Cup semi-final. The Blues opened the scoring in the first half. Kerr had a goal disallowed before she found the back of the net early in the second for a 2-0 lead. Fowler scored to start the comeback for City. Bunny Shaw equalised just before full-time and then hit the winner in extra time.
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3: Final. The Blues opened the scoring in the first half. Kerr had a goal disallowed before she found the back of the net early in the second for a 2-0 lead. Fowler scored to start the comeback for City. Bunny Shaw equalised just before full-time and then hit the winner in extra time.
2: National Radio News, produced by Charles Sturt University. The

I wish to acknowledge the Gumbengia people who are the traditional custodians of the land we are gathered on today. I would like to give my respect to the elders past, present and emerging and extend that respect to all Aboriginal people here with us today. You ain't

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0: 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Oh, no. I can't believe that.

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1: Got Luke from the Fire and Rescue New South Wales crew. And Luke, welcome.
2: Thank you.
1: How are you doing today?
2: A little bit warm, but otherwise great.
1: So tell me, what are you guys doing here today? I mean, like, what's your main purpose, or like, what do you want to get out of being here at the Thrive Festival today?
2: Well, I'll share a little bit about what Fire and Rescue
1: yeah,
2: does.
1: Please. Yeah,
2: So Fire and Rescue New South Wales are the professional fire service in the state. So okay. We have permanent firefighters in our major urban areas. And in towns like Bellingen, we've got a great retained firefighting service. So these are men and women that live in the community. They've got jobs in local businesses. They run local businesses.
1: Right.
2: But in their extracurricular time, they turn out for the fire brigade and respond to incidents in our town. So we go to everything from fires in people's homes and their yards to motor vehicle crashes, and also handle hazardous material incidents.
1: So are you guys busy all the time?
2: Look, some weeks we're busy every day with a couple of calls, and we can go weeks and weeks without getting the truck out of the station to go to a job. It really does depend on local conditions, whether, you know, people are being safe with fire.
1: Right.
2: Is another big factor as to whether we get called out and whether people are being safe on the road. So no day is the same. And
1: what's the most, probably not the right word, popular fire issue? I mean, like, what are people calling you for? Primarily. Or is it a mix of stuff?
2: It's just a mix. You never know. Yeah. Like, over the last kind of fortnight, we've had a number of motor vehicle accidents, which we've responded to, which is never something you want to go to. But then we attend everything from the fire alarms going off at the hospital. Maybe they've got a fault in them, so we go and make sure that's safe, right down to if someone's got a yard fire that gets out of hand when they're burning off some green waste.
1: So how many people do you have on the team all up? And then I guess how many are ready to rock and roll on a dime, you know what I mean?
2: So to rock and roll, to get on the truck, we need to have 4 firefighters available and on call.
1: Yeah.
2: But
1: are they in a station?
2: No.
1: So they're at home or working or doing whatever they do?
2: They're at their desk. They're on the tools. They're out in the community or in bed. And so, you know, there's a great toll that this job can put on families. You know, all of us have got partners and many of us still have kids at home. You know, this job is something that is taxing on the family. So it's, you know, there might be a firefighter that responds to the job, but, you know, they've, you know, left dinner, they've left in the middle of the night,
1: at
2: work to respond. So we've got 9 firefighters in the Bellingen station. Ideally, we'd love to have, you know, another 4 or 5 firefighters join us just to give that coverage to the community.
1: What kind of, so if I was to rock up and say, hey, I heard the interview, that sounds really interesting, how do I get on? I mean, how would that work? I mean, is it a certain type of person, or is there an age group or a skill set or something like that would kind of make you more applicable to your team?
2: That's a great question. I think the fire brigade needs all skills. We need all perspectives, all all genders. It's a really important that in a firefighting unit you've got diversity.
1: Yeah.
2: So that, you know, different people are good at different things, and you know, you need tall, strong people. You need short, nimble people, because you know, we respond to a variety of incidences, and so you need to have that that variety of.
1: You've been here all this morning. What have you taken away from the Thrive Festival today? What's your impression?
2: My impression is that we've had drought leading into the 1920 fires, leading into over half a dozen, you know, minor, moderate, major floods.
1: Yeah,
2: it's pretty undeniable that what we are seeing is going to continue.
1: Yeah.
2: And this festival has all been about, how do we get ready? How do we get prepared? How do we start connecting? Where are the gaps in the community where there's more support needed? And, you know, again, plugging the fire brigade, it's really fantastic to have all of these emergency services in our town.
1: Yeah.
2: But the uniforms only turn off if there's enough people in the uniform.
1: Correct. So you need more volunteers.
2: We need more paid employees of
1: paid
2: the fire
1: employees
2: brigade.
1: Paid employees of the fire brigade. Okay, cool.
2: Yeah, and the RFS, SES, ambulance, you know, all emergency services need people interested in forging careers in that space.
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buried in the rubble on the firing line. The Jews and the Arabs lived one and the same. 1,000 years, then the Zionists came.

Welcome to tonight's local global show. This is Solomon here, and I'm bringing you all sorts of good stuff from all over the planet over the next couple of hours here on 2BBB. 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And we are broadcasting from the little mud brick building on Wheatley Street, and very much encourage members of the community to come and get involved here at the Bees. Volunteer-run organisation, volunteers are always encouraged. And we've just heard from Christy Moore from Dublin, fabulous folk singer from Dublin, with his recent release, Palestine. And we are going to have a couple of forays into featured recordings this week. Some releases from Eliza Marshall, who is a classically trained flautist who has been. And we've just heard from Christy Moore from Dublin, fabulous folk singer from Dublin, with his recent release, Palestine. And we are going to have a couple of forays into featured recordings this week.

multi-man session player contributing to records by the likes of Stevie Wonder, Paul McCartney, First Aid Kit, Florence and the Machine, The White Stripes and Peter Gabriel on many occasions. And we are going to hear a track from that now. This is Our Times. We've also got Mark Rebo's new one, and that's a real classic as well. Just released and got all sorts of good songs on it. So we'll have a bit of a listen to all sorts of good stuff from all over the planet. Here's Our Times from this new EP from Eliza Marshall.

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Neste dia novo, 5

0: That is a new single from Baker Boy Briggs and Haiku Hands. And before that was something equally hot off the press from Barker. Some fabulous indigenous hip-hop there from here in Australia. I've just been a bit distracted because I've been chatting with Boff Woolley from Chumbawamba, who has written a fabulous book called But... And we will be having a bit of a feature of Boff's music and words on next week's show to tie in with the Bellingen Readers and Writers Festival. Tonight you've been listening to a fair bit of reggae, which has been thrown at me by the algorithms, a bit of Gaudi, some Electrom, some Ashtek, Independence, Mario Lucio, Manu Chao, Nidia Gongora, Tor Martin Dub, DJ Click, Amar 808, and then those two from Barker, Baker Boy and Briggs. And we are going to have a listen now to this new one from Africa Express, which is Damon Albarn's vehicle for bringing amazing new artists from Africa to wider attention. This is Otim Hop featuring Otim Alpha, Booty Brown, KOG, and lots of other amazing people.
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That is a track from this wonderful new EP from Eliza Marshall called New Birth. And we will hear another track from that before we're finished tonight. Before that was a track from Mark Rebo's new album. That was Daddy's Trip to Brazil. And we've got a couple more tracks to come from that album as well before we're finished here on the Local Global Show. This is Marimba Pentatonica from Faraon Bantu and Champetaman.

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That is another track from Mark Rebo's Map of a Blue City. That is the title track from his new album. And it is an album that ruminates on what it means to be lost, the confusion and fear, of course, but also the excitement of so many undreamt of possibilities. This history is an odd map of its own, full of false starts, blind alleys, dead ends, and one inconceivable tragedy, all leading to what may be his definitive statement as an instrumentalist, as a songwriter, and even as a singer. While it's not a singer-songwriter album, it is his first to centre his plaintive, wise voice so prominently. And we will hopefully have a bit more time on our hands and can have a listen to another track or two before we're finished. This next one is another one from this wonderful little EP from Eliza Marshall. This is First Light.

That is Mexican singer Natalia Lafourcade, and we will have a deep dive into that album in future weeks here on the Local Global Show. That is Luna Creciente is the title of that track, and before that was Eliza Marshall, First Light. Now we've got another track from Mark Rebo, Death of a Narcissist.

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from Davey Bridie, and on Karen's piano, that is Happy As Can Be. And I'm going to leave you with a song for sad times. Sorry about that. This is Ganeva from down in the south of India. Talk to you next week.

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1: We are coming near the end of another edition of Saltwater Freshwater here at Westport Park in Port Macquarie. I am pleased to be joined by a man who has been involved with the event for quite a few years in many of different capacities, Colony.

0: Festival was at the Jetty in Coffs Harbour. Since then, you've changed roles, you've stepped away, you've come back. How is it a few years later in a different capacity?
1: Oh, it's wonderful to see that the festival is still surviving and thriving. It just demonstrates that there's a real thirst out there from the wider community to get a better understanding and a whole lot more knowledge around who the Aboriginal people are in their particular towns and what we get up to. And today is about showcasing all of that beautiful work that Aboriginal people do in their communities and showcasing it to the wider audiences.
0: Well, Saltwater Freshwater did start up back in around 2010 with the Alliance and then with these festivals as well. Where did it actually stem from, Bud?
1: Oh, so it commenced about 15 years ago, around 2008, 2009, and it was through an initial conversation amongst the land councils from the Mid-North Coast region about how we can value add to the artistic expression and the cultural practitioners that we all have within our communities and providing them with an opportunity where they are able to advance, become businesses and those sorts of things. So it's really about education and so forth for up-and-coming emerging artists and performers. And as a result of that, we get to a day like today where once a year we're able to really thrive and showcase all of that beautiful work.
0: Well, how about the five different nations that's involved? We've got Gimbangia, Dungali, Walmindi.
1: There's actually four nations.
0: Four nations,
1: so we extend from Coffs Harbour in the north, south to a place called Karua, which is around Hawk's Nest Tea Gardens area. And there are 10 local Aboriginal land councils covering four different Aboriginal nations, being the Gimbangia, Dungudi, the Burrupai and Warramai nations, and covering those language groups as well. So there's a whole range of different types of projects and programs that take place within those communities throughout the year. And as a result, we come to a day like today where everybody's able to enjoy what they've done in the year gone by and really put it out there for everybody to see.
0: Yeah. Chris Spencer, thank you so much for having a chat with us today.
1: No trouble. My pleasure.
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1: Well, my name's Pete Bufo. We're at 2 Triple B FM and I'm here because I'm a presenter on Triple B. Music's always been a very big thing for me and my whole family. I've been in a lot of bands. I wanted to do a radio show because I was starting to leave the music scene. I thought, well, I still want to play rock and roll, you know, I still want to listen to these records and I want to share them. I love music so much, it's... something's great. I feel at home here. It's like you feel like you're part of a family, a mob. There's a plethora of different people here. And they bring different knowledge to the fore. It's like whether it be sports, whether it be the weather. So everyone brings something different.
2: Yep.
1: You know, you've got to look after community, and this is a hub for me because it's got all the boxes ticked. It's the music, it's the people. Well, I think the idea of volunteering is if you do have that passion and you have some spare time and you're able to do it, then do it, quite simply. It doesn't matter if you want to program, if you want to be a handy person, if you want to do the garden, if you want to help in the office, you want to help tidy up, it's going to be accepted and it's going to be appreciated. This is our community and we've all got to look after.
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0: Talking to a Stranger by Hunters and Collectors. Absolute masterpiece, isn't it? Crikey, I've been listening to that song since it came out and it blew me away then. It still blows me away today. I needed that. I've been to Coffs Harbour today. Welcome to the program. You are on the Vinyl Countdown with Pete Bufo here on 2BBFM. We are broadcasting from Gumbangi Land. That's our local nation. It's Gumbangi Land, always was, always will be. And pay my respects to the elders, past, present and the future. Time is 12 minutes past five. Sorry, look, I still haven't recovered my social media accounts. So I'm not sort of posting anything to warn people about the program. But I did put something up on the Nikki's Instagram page today. Still trying to work it out. Anyway, we have lots of great music for you. Instead of doing a mystery album because no one has a chance to guess it, I'm just going to play a whole record of something at random that I brought with me in my bag. Even I don't know. That is how much of a mystery it is. I'm going to play you a song now by the Square Tugs from Bris Vegas. And this is a great song. This whole album's awesome. It only came out last year. It's called Monster Hits. This is called Failing Fast.
1: Yeah, I will cut myself up into tiny pieces. Share with you all, not the very best.

first step, I fell in so deep.

the Exploding White Mice with Dangerous from their EP A Nest of Vipers. Absolute Aussie classic, that whole EP. Victory by No Means No before that. I think I listen to that song when I'm having hard times, and I have been having hard times, but like my well-being, my general health, my home life, very happy. Of course, you're feeling it too, I know. For that was Rain by the Beatles, because I wanted to listen to it. What a great song. And Failing Fast by Square Tugs. Also, pretty awesome song. I've just got awesome songs all night until Googs gets here with the Googs Files at 7:30. I want to thank Brian for stepping in for Jeff Speed today with What's Next. He plays some great stuff. I really like the JJ Gale. He played in particular After Midnight. It's a really good song. And he has a program on Sunday nights, 7 till 9 here on 2BBB. He plays a lot of blues. And it's well worth listening to, I can assure you. All right, let's move on. I'm going to play something a little odd. And this is Roy Loney and the Phantom Movers. It's from an album called All New, The Scientific Bombs Away. It's a weird album. It's really bizarre, you know, like, because he came from the Flamin' Groovies. I know he's got that blues essence about him, but yeah, it's odd. Anyway, I'm going to play you Devil Eyes from that album here on 2BBB.

Well, that was Yes, a song called Beyond and Before. That's the first song off their first album in 1969. Before that was what used to be a local band called Brute 66 with a song called Serena. Broken Bay by Antibodies. Before that, Antibodies played in at the Fed a few weeks ago. It was awesome. It's good to see they're still playing. And then Les, who's the drummer, used to be the drummer in the Antibodies for all those years. He is now in the Donnybrooks, and they played at the Fed last Saturday. And that was awesome too. We're very lucky we get visited by really good bands here. And we also have good local bands, and they come up to play with them. And we need to encourage that a bit more. You know what I'm saying? Anyway, Devil's Eyes before that by Roy Loney and the Phantom Movers. You probably think, oh, what's odd about that? And it's just like, it's Roy Loney. It's not his style of music, but he does it really well. All right, I'm going to play a wonderful song. This is Midnight Oil. It's from an album called Place Without a Postcard. It's very pertinent. This is Armistice Day. The time is 13 minutes to 6 o'clock.

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1: National Radio News.
2: Good afternoon, I'm Peter Hislop. The Health Minister says while human-to-human transmission of the hand virus is rare, authorities will take precautions with quarantining returning Australians. A flight is expected to land in Perth tomorrow with the federal government to create a national quarantine system. Existing legislation hasn't been updated in 100 years. Mark Butler says returning passengers will be first quarantined at a RAF base near Perth.
3: So the national coordination mechanism of the federal government, which includes the Foreign Affairs Department, Health and NEMA, have met this afternoon, as have the AHPC, and our government will be putting in national quarantine arrangements that are supported by the advice of those two bodies.
2: A Jewish teenager says he's been subjected to harrowing online abuse. The anti-Semitic comments were directed towards the 15-year-old on a gaming platform in 2024 and were written by students from his school. The boy today gave evidence at the Royal Commission on Anti-Semitism and Social Cohesion under the pseudonym ABB. He described the effect the bullying had on him.
4: It made my stomach turn upside down and I really just had to step away from my computer for a little bit, and then when I came back, I think I just closed and logged off for the day.
2: The boy's father told the Royal Commission he was furious when he found out about the abuse.
5: My first reaction was to go to the parents of the kids that he was playing with and confront them with this. My son wasn't very keen on that and talked me out of it. I also had ideas of going to the police.
2: 10 Australians on board a flotilla attempting to reach Gaza with aid for a second time have crossed international waters to form a group of 60 boats in Turkey. 22 boats were intercepted off the coast of Crete earlier this month when the Israel Defence Forces took the activists to Greece, where they were released, a move which activists claim was a breach of international law. The federal government is being criticised for changes to negative gearing and a halving of the capital gains tax tipped to be announced in tomorrow's budget. Shadow Treasurer Tim Wilson has said the government needs to be clear on who is going to be hit because they cannot control a spending addiction. Liberal Senator John O'Dunham has told Sky News the coalition needs to present a comprehensive alternative plan.
6: Well, a key message out of Farah on Saturday night was that we do have to have alternatives available, and there has been some work done in the 3 months that Angus and the leadership team have been at the helm. Australians do want an alternative, and Tim Wilson and his team will be working with Angus on what our response will be. And of course, budget replies one part.
2: A study has found a way to preserve cut flowers for longer using plasma. Laura Devoy has more.
7: Griffith University researchers used three sets of flowers, including roses, gerberas and dahlias, separated them into groups with and without plasma treatment and monitored them over 2 weeks. Atmospheric plasma treatment involves filling a chamber with the energised gas, which can neutralise bacteria and pathogens without chemicals. It's a technique already used in medicine and agriculture. Researchers found plasma-treated flower bunches had largely maintained their colour and freshness and performed better than bunches treated with flower food or plain water.
2: Turning to sport, and another 10 players have arrived at the Socceroos training camp in the US ahead of next month's FIFA World Cup. Coach Tony Popovich will announce his final 26-player squad for the World Cup on the 1st of June.
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0: Hello and welcome to The Wire, your national and independent coverage of current affairs right across Australia on community and Indigenous radio. I'm Emma Watsky, coming to you from Radio Adelaide here in Tandunya, on the lands of Gunamina. Our team pays our deepest respect to elders past, present and emerging. We extend this respect to all First Nations listeners and to the rightful custodians of the lands you're listening in from. And today on the show,
1: I just think that we can be better than that if we're honest with ourselves and we invest more wisely in the circumstances that enable children to thrive, rather than investing in circumstance to lock them up when they get too complex for us.
0: Australia spends $1.1 billion putting children behind bars, but an Indigenous-led organisation is pushing for a $7 billion investment to boost education and keep them in school. Also, this week marked World Press Freedom Day, calling Australia to ask, what is our actual state of press freedom? And later,
2: we're hearing of kids in the classrooms, hungry, unable to focus, unable to concentrate.
0: A nationwide survey from 875 community-based food relief charities paints a grim picture, revealing children are disproportionately going hungry. We'll have this and more for you over the next half hour. We're on air across Australia thanks to the Community Radio Network and the support from the Community Broadcasting Foundation. First up, the global fuel crisis has dominated the attention of Australians, raising questions about more sustainable and controllable forms of energy. Amid this backdrop, the Smart Energy Conference in Sydney brought together experts and ideas on how solar energy could generate a second life market. Second Life Solar warn Australia will accumulate up to 1 million tonnes of solar waste by 2033. Measured end-to-end, these panels would go around the Earth three times. Chief Technology Officer James McGregor shared his perspective with The Wire's Martin Davis.
3: So solar panels were always designed from day one to last for 25 or 30 years. So whilst they last for 30 years, on average, what we're seeing is panels coming into the waste stream at about the 12-year mark. And there's lots of reasons for that. People do renovations, they might upgrade their roof.
0: To up to 1 million tonnes of solar waste by 2033. Measured end-to-end, these panels would go around the Earth three times. Chief Technology Officer James McGregor shared his perspective with The Wire's Martin Davis.
3: So solar panels were always designed from day one to last for 25 or 30 years. So whilst they last for 30 years,

0: Half of those panels that ending up in the waste stream today are suitable for reuse. If we go out just a few years, Australia would have thrown away about 8 gigawatts worth of perfectly good solar panels, the equivalent of all the solar panels in Australia installed in the last 2 years. So it's a scary number. And those panels are still good, and we're on a mission to make the solar sector more circular and reuse those panels, because the most important thing a solar panel produces is a kilowatt hour of renewable energy.
1: And how's that journey going in terms of, are you finding blockages with people as there's new suppliers coming along and the like?
0: It's an emerging market, it's a new area. So when people talk about end-of-life solar panels, the focus is at the moment on recycling. If we take a circular economy approach to this, we all learn about this at school, right? Reduce, reuse, recycle. And so what we're trying to do is unlock the value of these perfectly good solar panels. And we're working a lot with councils, and I guess this is still an emerging space, but we're a startup trying to find that right market. But certainly we do a lot of work for councils to help them monetize their waste streams. We're working with a lot of large businesses that have very strong ESG drivers in their business. So if they're looking at including circular economy targets on top of their net zero, for example, they're already spending money on solar. So solar panel reuse allows them to tick a renewable energy box, allows them to meet their net zero targets, but also allows them to meet some of their circular economy targets.
1: Interesting that you're going in for larger organisations like councils. Is that because within their own space that they can control, they can effectively take parts and put maybe one panel together out of 8 defunct ones?
0: Yeah, so one of the biggest challenges with end-of-life solar is Australia is a very big country, and we're spread out over a very large geographic area, and just literally moving panels around is probably the most expensive part of end-of-life management. And so, but the natural consolidation point, when people want to drop something off at the tip, they go to their local council facility, right? So local councils are like the natural aggregation point at a very local level. So the panels aren't travelling very far. You don't have to ship them hundreds of kilometres off for recycling. And one of the reasons we are working with councils is they are basically the natural point where those panels are going to come in, and you can consolidate reasonable numbers of panels, which makes it economic to test them. It also means that you can then group them up into system sizes that can be redeployed into the local community. And they also do control a lot of their own assets, right? They've got their own works depots, they've got their own administration buildings, they've got scout halls and all this sort of stuff. So they've actually got buildings that you can redeploy them on, but they also then can work with businesses in the community to deploy them onto businesses as well.
1: This is community radio, and I've got to ask, do you see a day when perhaps communities could unite and come together and have their own sort of economies of scale by the virtue that it maybe it's a community, it's a suburb where they can all exchange?
0: Yeah, 100%. Yeah, I think the whole idea behind the circular economy is to keep things as local as possible. When people start thinking about reuse, and we already see these local markets happening, go on Facebook Marketplace, right? And so those exchange markets already exist. I think what a lot of people don't realise is that, and when I talk to people in the public, most people actually don't know how long a solar panel lasts. They think, oh, it must be 5 or 6 years. If someone's taken off, it must be dead. The actual panels will last 30 years. Remember, solar panels are designed to operate in space originally, so they're designed for satellites. So they are so over-engineered, that's why they last for such a long time. And so I think once people start to understand that their panels can work, then you can actually start to facilitate those local exchanges, those local marketplaces. There is an active secondhand marketplace already for solar panels. Just jump on Facebook Marketplace, type in solar panels. I guarantee you'll find someone selling a set of panels in your area.
1: So finally, what is it that breaks in a solar panel? What is it that gives up in order for it to be throw-outable?
0: The first thing that fails is the inverter. So if you think about your solar system in your house, so you'll have the panels on the roof, that's one part of the system, and they produce what's called a DC voltage. Now, you need to be able to convert that from DC into AC to connect into the grid, which is where your inverter, which is the box that sits on the wall next to your switchboard. And so the problem is the solar panels will last 30 years. Most inverters are generally designed to last 10 to 12. So what happens is the inverter dies because it's technically at its end of life. It's a bit of electronics, it doesn't last forever. And people think the entire system's dead because they just don't understand that actually those panels on my roof, I don't have to change them. All I need to do is replace the electronics on the wall. And so we see a lot of that where those systems come in. And also we see a lot of installers also telling people, just throw it away. Just put a brand new one on. They're so cheap. Don't worry about trying to keep your old panels. So yeah, again, it just goes back to that. What we learn at school, reduce, reuse, recycle. You go back to those basic principles whenever you make your decisions, and you can't go wrong.
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1: World Press Freedom Day is observed on May 3rd, offering a timely moment to ask, what is the state of that freedom in Australia? 2014 saw Australian journalist Peter Grester receive a 7-year jail sentence for allegations of airing false news as a reporter for Al Jazeera in Egypt. His story captured the attention of the nation and became an everyday reminder of the importance of press freedom. But things haven't improved substantially in the years since. Community Radio Network's reporter Noah Seckham spoke with Peter Grester to hear more on the state of affairs in public interest journalism.
2: In Australia specifically, or globally, we've just seen the World Press Freedom Index come out, and globally the situation's pretty grim. We've seen the state of press freedom around the world deteriorating, largely because of increasing authoritarianism. But also in Australia, the high point for Australia was 18th in the World Press Freedom Index, 18th position out of a total of 180 countries. It's not bad. There are a few countries that are a good deal higher than us. But we've since slipped to 33rd position in the index now, which isn't really, as I said, as good as most people might imagine. We don't have any constitutional protection for freedom of speech or freedom of the press. We're the only liberal democracy in the world that doesn't have that. And so without that kind of constitutional boundary in place, governments aren't really obliged to take press freedom into account when they're passing that national security legislation. I'm not suggesting Australia's about to become Turkey or China anytime soon, but it's pretty clear to me that stories are not being told because of the restrictions, because of the legal constraint.
3: Now, you've obviously got one of the most fascinating and storied careers in journalism in the current day. When we look at your experience, especially in Egypt, being imprisoned for 13 months, was it in the end?
2: That's right, 400 days.
3: Which, just that idea of being in a place where you were doing your job and that was deemed illegal, can you give us an idea? In a place like Egypt, which isn't necessarily top of mind as the most oppressive regime in global coverage, was that a surprise to your colleagues? How do you look back on that?
2: It's worth remembering the circumstances that we were arrested under. We were covering the unfolding political crisis in Egypt. We'd seen the Arab Spring Revolution in 2011 take place, and that toppled Hosni Mubarak, the long-standing autocrat. About a year later, 18 months later, the Egyptians held their first democratic elections, the first in their history, and the Muslim Brotherhood won those. And a year later, the Brotherhood was forced out in a military coup. And we knew that foreign journalists were really being closely scrutinized. But we didn't think that the work that we were doing was in any way controversial. We were doing what most journalists would normally do. The thing is that the interim government that was in place had started accusing the Brotherhood of being involved in acts of terror. And so by talking to the Brotherhood and publishing their views, in the eyes of the government, we were guilty of a terrorist conspiracy. It was a surprise at the time that we were arrested, but looking back in context, you could see the narrative.
3: Sitting in Australia and hearing a story like that and the situation and the context, it seems like we are worlds away from anything that severe happening. And you touched on that at the start as well. What are the things that are worth being aware of?
2: Let's go back to the idea that I was talking about earlier, the post-9/11, the war on terror world in which information space is securitized. Those pressures that pushed Egypt to passing loosely framed national security legislation that they then used to come after uncomfortable journalism are exactly the same pressures that our government has been under and that led to the two raids by the Australian Federal Police back in 2019 on journalists looking for the sources to controversial stories. Now, as I said, I'm not suggesting Australia is about to become Egypt, but we need to be aware of those pressures pushing governments to pass security laws. And Australia, as I said, has been the most aggressive in the world, over 100, close to 200 by some counts, pieces of legislation based around security. And a lot of those, not all of them, of course, but many of them intrude on press freedom, on the ability of journalists to protect their sources and to investigate the inner workings of government. We don't have a really strong history in Australia of protecting civil liberties. We're a former penal colony. We weren't born out of revolution in the way the United States was. We tend to prioritize security and stability and conformity over argument and debate.
3: One of the things we always hear is public rallying behind whistleblowers, and we hear about the importance of whistleblowers as sources. How is it then that we have that, and then we have these massively long public court cases and whistleblowers facing prison sentences? How do we overcome that big contradiction?
2: The government has made all of the right noises about respecting whistleblowers, about acknowledging the importance of whistleblowing in keeping the system honest, in protecting whistleblowers. But then you look at the damage that that's done to their careers, to their mental health, to their relationships and so on. And you think, no, I'm not sure I really want to go there. That's just too risky. The personal price just isn't worth paying.
1: 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A new report conducted by food rescue organisation OzHarvest has revealed a record 350,000 Australians are seeking food relief every month, while more than 74,000 are being turned away due to constrained supplies. Results from a nationwide survey of 875 community-based food relief charities and organisations identified families as the most supported group, with children disproportionately affected by soaring household costs. The Wire's Taylor Viskidge spoke with Ruby Wake, OzHarvest National Advocacy Manager, to discuss the report's major findings.
4: We've seen 70% of the charities that we work with reporting an increase in people seeking food relief, and 36% of those are new faces to that charity. So we're assuming they're people that haven't had to seek food relief before. And the other major finding is that really the food relief system can't keep up with this demand. So for the first time in OzHarvest history, our wait list of charities that are on the wait list to receive food is actually longer than the list of charities that we work with. So really concerning findings in the report. And we're hearing across the board that cost of living is by far the biggest driver. And this survey closed on the 1st of March. So we did another pulse survey that checked in with people what they've seen from the 1st of March till about mid-April. And what we've seen is there's another uptick in demand. That demand has gone up by another 31%.
5: Have you observed a change in demographic in those seeking the relief in the last month or so, since the conflict in the Middle East has compounded the cost of living pressures?
4: Anecdotally, we have seen more young people seeking food relief and more families. This is just at our supermarkets. We have free supermarkets in Adelaide and in Sydney. And, you know, people that have mortgages, households with double incomes, people that have not had to seek food relief before are forced to turn to food relief because they just can't make ends meet.
5: One of the key insights highlighted in the report was that children are now one of the largest groups accessing food relief. Can you explain why they are disproportionately affected?
4: What we're seeing is that all of these impacts around cost of living and budgets is really trickling down to mean that kids are not getting enough food. We're hearing of parents keeping their kids home from school because they don't have enough food to send with the kid, and they're experiencing shame, so they keep their kid home from school. Obviously, huge impacts there. And then we're hearing of kids in the classrooms hungry, unable to focus, unable to concentrate, and this kind of long-term impact for classroom behaviour and then, you know, educational attainment and these lifelong impacts that ripple out through a young person's life. And we're hearing of teachers really fronting that. We're hearing of teachers buying food for kids out of their own pockets, and we really think schools should not be forced to be this last safety net, but they're in this really tricky position where they care about young people, but they're really stretched too.
5: You're calling on all levels of government to act. What specific immediate emergency funding amount do you need to bridge the gap right now? And what long-term policy change is the highest priority at the moment?
4: So the National Food Relief Sector, which is OzHarvest Food Bank, Bank and Second Bite Fairshare calling on the federal government for $5 million in surge funding over the next 6 months. And then we're also calling on the government to step up long-term funding. So OzHarvest receives just 3% of our overall funding from the federal government, and we're calling on the government to step that up to at least 30% to allow us to support all people seeking food relief. But because we really don't see food relief as a long-term answer to food security, you know, it is an essential solution for households in crisis, but is very much a band-aid solution. We really think the government should be doing more to introduce policy to reduce the number of people that need to rely on food relief. So that looks like addressing the housing crisis so that rents and mortgages are not so high. And that also looks like increasing income support payments for those households on JobSeeker or other social support payments. And then because young people are so heavily represented in the data this year, we think the federal government should introduce universal school meals, free school meals for every student. Australia is one of the last developed countries to not offer school meals, and we really think this would be an incredible intervention. And we also think that food literacy should be in the Australian curriculum. And this year is a really exciting time for policy in the food space because the government is pulling together the first ever national food security strategy. We really think that some of these policy positions should be delivered as part of that strategy. And of course, the food system is very complex and there's many, many things to address, but we really want to make sure that households and people are not left behind in that strategy.
1: Ruby Wake, OzHarvest National Advocacy Manager, speaking with The Wire's Taylor Viskich.
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1: Australia spends over $1 billion annually putting children in lockup. That's according to the Productivity Commission report on government services, which found youth detention-based supervision cost $1.1 billion in 2024 to 2025, with a national average of $1.3 million per child. But Indigenous experts are pushing for change, convening at the Stronger, Smarter Together Summit in Brisbane, which calls to reimagine Australia's sovereignty. The Wire's Sam Giorgio spoke with CEO of Stronger, Smarter Institute, Dr. Chris Sara, who says Australians need to decide if we'd rather spend billions on youth detention or invest in support systems where children can thrive.
7: The Stronger, Smarter Institute this year is 21 years old. It's been a tremendous journey. And we want to take this time to celebrate being 21 and to honour and say thank you to all of those school leaders, community leaders and teachers who have been part of the leadership programs that we've been running over that time. It's really nice to be this far down the track and be able to say hand on heart that we've injected hundreds and hundreds of school teachers and school principals and community leaders into classrooms, schools and communities who are committed to a high expectations relationship with the children that they serve.
8: How does remote secondary education sever young Aboriginal and Torres Strait Islander people from family, country and culture, and what are the knock-on effects of that severance?
7: Australian education system is a good system, but there's a piece missing. When we contemplate the challenges of providing secondary school education, quality secondary school education to First Nations children in remote communities, we as a country are left found wanting, and we need to do better than that because there is a tremendous amount of untapped potential that's being left to starve at the end of a vine because of our neglect, our systemic neglect. Generally speaking, for every 100 First Nations secondary school age child in a remote community, maybe 30 might get the chance to go off to boarding school because that's kind of like the only strategy that's seriously on offer. So we're leaving 70 on the runway saying, well, where's my choice? Where's my shot at opportunity? But even worse is of that 30 that's been sent away from their community and their family, maybe 25 are going to come back before they should. I believe that we can deliver a high-quality education that's going to ensure that children remain connected to their country, to their culture, to their families.
8: In what way should culture and connection to country be further considered in First Nations education, and what would be the benefit of that?
7: When any non-Indigenous Australian child goes to school, without even realising it, they are in a circumstance where their own sense of culture is palpable. So it's very important that First Nations kids, and in fact, any children who come with a difference, shouldn't feel like they need to leave their sense of cultural identity at the school gate and then pick it up on the way home. Every child has the right to be in a school where their differences are recognised and celebrated.
8: The Productivity Commission report on government services found that the Australian government has spent $1.1 billion on youth detention last year. What's the significance of this figure?
7: I think that figure creates a circumstance, if we're honest, where we have to have a good look at ourselves as a country and say, who are we? And are we the country that we profess to be? And as a country, I just think that we can be better than that if we're honest with ourselves and we invest more wisely in the circumstances that enable children to thrive rather than investing in circumstance to lock them up when they get too complex for us.
8: It's also mentioned that under your leadership, the Cherbourg State School attendance rose from 62% to 94%. What were some of the changes you implemented to reach that number? And has it informed more training of leaders for other schools and the Stronger Smarter Virtual Secondary College?
7: It's true that attendance went from around 60% to 94% because we focused on the things that really mattered. So we had to be honest and look at ourselves and think, well, why don't kids want to turn up? Because after all, we're the ones being paid to deliver education. So if they don't like what we're doing, then what are the things that we need to change? And so we just set about changing those things by focusing on the things that mattered, by making the learning more relevant to them, by engaging with parents to explain we're trying to get kids to be strong and smart so that they can survive in high school, have positive relationships. And that's what we call the Stronger, Smarter philosophy. It's about nurturing a positive sense of cultural identity. It's about embracing positive community leadership, and it's about committing to high expectations relationships. And all of us, all of your listeners will know and remember a teacher and whether or not they made them feel good. And we've delivered hundreds of teachers who engage children in that way.
1: CEO of Stronger Smarter Institute, Dr. Chris Sara, speaking with The Wire's Sam Giorgio. And unfortunately, that's the end of the show today. Thanks so much for being with me. I'm Emma Watsky from Radio Adelaide here in Tandanya. Stay tuned for tomorrow's show brought to you from Mamina Shakur at Sin Media. The Wire is a weekday co-production between 2SER in Gadigal, Sydney, 4ZZZ and Radio 4EB in Meanjin, Brisbane, Sin Media in Naarm, Melbourne and Radio Adelaide, with the great support of the Community Broadcasting Foundation and the Community Radio Network. 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
2: Please. All right, let's go. The first track we've got for you is Bullshit Baby by Alexia.
1: We did a song together with Alexia a lifetime ago called Cold, which I hear played in 7-Eleven every once in a while for some reason. I have no idea why. And while we were doing that, Lex let us know I'd actually been her mentor in the program run by The Push during the lockdown era. The Push had asked how many advice sessions I wanted to do, and I said, give me all you can, please. And it turned out one of the people I spoke to was Lex. And I'd given her the advice of the pop world running on the value of people who can just write a million songs and just let the good ones filter up to the top. I can't claim any of her success at all because she did all the work, but I'm very proud to see her absolutely killing it.
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0: That was Bullshit Baby by Alexia. 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
1: Our next pick is a song we found literally by looking on the AMRAP site, and it came out so recently. It's called Infected by Ex-Citizen.
0: This one caught my attention like straight away. It reminds me a little bit of like Kraftwerk, maybe a little bit New Order-y. Like, I don't know how to explain it, but from the first note, you can just hear there's like a very specific sense of humor and this like sense of play, like from the opening note. And the joy is truly unexplainable. Like, there's a post on Ex-Citizen's Instagram describing the song as a Dadaist techno-pop anthem, and that alone is enough to sign me up for whatever new world is being created here. I'm obsessed with it. Let's go.

0: That was X-Citizen's new track, Infected. 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
1: This next one is from a band we've loved for a very long time. This is Hand by Wax.
0: Okay, I've personally been a huge fan of Wax since like 2016. I remember hearing Same Same play on the radio while I was driving up to the Sunshine Coast to play this like weird festival where they filled a parking lot with sand to make it feel like the beach. Yep.
1: Bizarre.
0: Anyway, I'm very blessed now to be playing guitar for Wax Live. We'd played a bunch of shows with them as Cry Club, and I think Maz saw me as a great option there, and I've been having a great time. Mm. And this song, Hands, is just absolute rocket fuel to a crowd. It's absolutely wild. Hope you like it.
2: This next song contains some strong language.

0: That was Hands from the new album by Wax. This is Heather and Jono from Crack Love, and you're listening to Australian Music is Bloody Great.
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0: I think our own sound as a band has gotten heavier with each album, and I think we've definitely started to just embrace how much metal we listen to. Like, we've always listened to a lot of it, but now it's filtering into our music. I think it's in turn impacting what we're looking for when we're looking for music too. So on AMRAP, you can just like select by genre or identifier or location. And this band, Detesta, like the guitars are this like wall of sound. Maddie's vocals hit like a truck. There's so much venom. It's so cathartic. I'm just like, I love it. It's such a cool discovery. I can't believe they're like in the same city as us. It's going to be so easy to see them live. And I'm so, so, so hyped to see them when I eventually get to. This is Assailant by Detesta.
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0: You just heard Assailant by Detesta. We are Crying Club, stoked to be your host this week for Australian Music is Bloody Great.
1: Our last pick is an all-round undeniable banger. This is Molkop with an AK by Inaugural.
0: Okay, so this is another slightly nepo pick from our end. I actually work with Inaugural as their producer, but this song has also been a long favorite of Heather's.
1: Yeah.
0: Since Inaugural supported us in Sydney last year. Definitely one of those songs where, damn, that chorus was just so immediate and the challenge is just making that moment pop as much as possible. I remember while we were making it, I changed the bass line in the chorus and Phil from the band spent the rest of the session quietly stewing. And then the next day he was like, I spent all night thinking about how I wanted to say that I like the original bass line in the chorus. And I was like, let's just do something in the middle between the two ideas. And it was so much better. So this is the story of if you're in a good creative relationship, compromise is always better. Mm. And so this is a song born of that experience. So this is Molkop with an AK.
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0: 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And if you're an Australian musician, get your music on there. I cannot tell you how many artists that I tried to look up to find like songs on AMRAP. And I know you guys have more recent songs, but they weren't on AMRAP, so they're not on this list. Get your music on there, please. And we're going to go out with our latest single from our new album, High Voltage Anxiety. This song is called Monster of the Week.

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1: Yep, you're on 2BBB. Anyway, let's get on with it. Thanks for the news. Ooh, it's wonderful. Well, what I've done is we're supposed to have, like, mystery album. So I'm going to play you a mystery album because it was a mystery to me which one I'd play. See, normally on the mystery albums I don't do compilation records. I do records. Albums as such that, you know, debut album, this person or their third album, whatever. Now, I'm going to play a compilation. I'm going to play The Weed. I'm going to play Tumbleweed. So, and this compilation, which is called Killer Weed, it came out just last year.
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4: Hello, and welcome to our look at the latest singles and album charts here in the UK. Coming up, we'll be hearing from Foo Fighters, who are back with their 12th studio album. We'll also hear from Paul Weller, who's looking back on his career with his new collection of live performances at the BBC. We also have music from Kalani, Michael Jackson, Noah Kahan, and Another and 54 Ultra. Plus, we'll be featuring all of the top five best-selling songs in the UK and find out if Olivia Rodrigo can make it a second week at number one. It's all coming up in the next hour with me, Kim Robson.
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4: 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This is Bring Your Love.
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0: Madonna and Sabrina Carpenter, Bring Your Love. This is the lead single from Madonna's highly anticipated album, Confessions 2, which will be released in July.
1: Top of the Pops from the BBC.
0: Now let's start our look at this week's album chart. And our first new entry is the latest and self-titled album from American singer-songwriter Kalani. From it, this is Folded.
2: Number 28.

0: Unfolded from the album Kalani, her fifth studio album.
1: Number 19.
0: It's a new entry from legendary British musician Paul Weller with Weller at the BBC Volume 2, a collection of live performances.

0: Well, right. And also, one of your first musical crushes was Dr. Feelgood, wasn't it?
1: Yeah.
0: You know, that treble, that Wilco Tele sound
1: and
0: stuff.
1: Yeah, incredible, yeah.
0: The dirty guitar noise, was that a sort of in for you musically when you were a kid? Was that one of the first things that rang a bell?
1: Well, I mean, my introduction to falling in love with music was the Beatles when I was like 5 years old, probably. That was the kind of initial influence on me. And then by the 70s, you know, by the mid-70s, it was pretty boring, really, musically.
0: Mm.
1: But I think Dr. Feelgood were like the first band that I connected with for a long time anyway. And that was probably around 74. And then I just thought Wilco Johnson was just amazing. He was like the first sort of guitar hero for me of the 70s.
0: I remember hearing you talk about when you were coming up, and obviously we're talking about Dr. Feelgood and then the start of the Jam, but that time when the Sex Pistols and the Clash were coming out, they were obviously really inspirational to you lyrically and as well as musically and stuff.
1: Absolutely.
0: One of the threads through a lot of your lyrics, I always thought, was that there is always, certainly towards the beginning, that there was that splenetic fury, you know, which I think people really got attracted to, especially young kids.
1: Yeah.
0: And anger about the state of the world. Is that still in you, though? Is that still something that comes out every now and again, that sort of lyrically and musically, do you think? Or is that something that you sublimate in other ways?
1: I'm still angry at the world, but I've just learned how to deal with it better, I think, you know. I don't know about being sort of 67 and being an angry old man or something. I'm not sure about if that's a good idea. But I look at the world and it makes me angry, what's happening right now especially. But I think there's a time and place for that, really. I think that's the property of young people, really.

0: Paul Weller, Around the Lake, from the album Weller at the BBC, Volume 2. This is Top of the Pops from the BBC, and we're featuring the high new entries into this week's album chart here in the UK.
1: Number 4.
0: Our next new entry is Michael, Songs from the Motion Picture, the soundtrack to the new Michael Jackson biopic, which features classic tracks from his career, including this 1983 UK number one single,

0: Jackson, Billie Jean, from the album Michael, Songs from the Motion Picture. This track, which has climbed to number 13 in this week's singles chart, was the second single from his 1982 album Thriller, which is back in this week's top 10. The movie's popularity has also helped several more of Michael Jackson's albums enter this week's top 40.
1: Top of the Pops. Top 10.
0: Now the top 10 albums.
2: Number 10.
0: Harry Styles, Kiss All the Time, Disco Occasionally.
2: Number 9.
0: Ed Sheeran, Tour Collection.
3: I'm in love with the shape of you. We push and pull like a magnet.
2: Number 8.
0: Michael Jackson, Thriller.
2: Number 7.
0: Alex Warren, You'll Be Alright, Kid.

0: hearing more from Noah Kahan later in the show. Let's go back to the new entry at number two, your favourite toy from Foo Fighters. Trevor Smith's been finding out all about it.
1: The Foo Fighters' latest album, Your Favourite Toy, is the product of a long period of experimentation with frontman Dave Grohl demoing over 50 songs, but eventually 10 of those proved to be all they wanted this album to be.

0: I had this sort of bank of demos, and there were randomly, there were 10 in a row on the playlist that were really energetic and upbeat and reminiscent of the music that we grew up listening to. And there was something about that that I thought, oh my God, this is like, this is the energy.
1: It's a no-frills, back-to-basics, high-energy album, recorded in a matter of weeks, mainly in Dave Grohl's garage. But a lot of work went into getting the balance of styles and techniques just right.
0: We've always sort of felt this way, like, you know, there are multiple crucial elements in the band in every song. There are times where it can just sound like... because everybody's, you know, doing their thing as best they can and as loud as they can. And whatever. But we've done a lot of stuff over the last 30 years. And even from the first album on, like if you listen to the first record, there's the This Is a Call, is sort of the upbeat sort of pop, kind of punk rock sort of thing. And then you have a song on that record like Floaty. Floaty was totally inspired by my love of bands like Lush, or a song like Weenie Beanie, which is totally distorted vocals and really heavy tuned down riffs. So even within that first record, like we're taking left turns and kind of going from this dynamic to this dynamic to this sound to this sound. And which was great because that opened doors for us for the rest of our lives. Sometimes you go to the studio and you'll be like, oh, cool, this keyboard thing is awesome. Let's have it be that with this one drum beat with this rune mic and blah, blah, blah. And then I'll double the vocal and make the melody high over that. And you're just always messing with things until you find something that is simple enough that it really works well. And beyond the sonics of it, it's more just like the energy and the attitude of it.
1: And this was an album made on their own terms.
0: You know, we're really lucky that nobody really ever tells us, hey, you need to make a record. It just happens when it feels time, if we're inspired. And then once it starts happening, we just have a group text and it's like, hey, what's everyone doing today? You wanna come by at like 11 and let's do some drum tracks and then we'll do some keyboards after 3 o'clock. It's just pretty laid back at our own pace.

0: Fighters, Window, from the album Your Favourite Toy. A new entry at this week's number two.
1: It's Top of the Pops.
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0: I'm Kim Robson. Now it's time for the brand new singles chart here in the UK. And we start with The Climber at number 39.
3: This is the official chart. This is where it begins.
0: It's Samba, 12 to 12.

0: Ultra Talk to You. Another is a Dutch electronic duo, and 54 Ultra is New Jersey-based indie pop artist and producer John Anthony. I'm Kim Robson. This is Top of the Pops from the BBC, and we're featuring the new entries and climbers in this week's UK Top 40 Singles Chart.
1: Number 12.
0: It's a new entry for Noah Kahan, Doors.

0: one, Doors. It's taken from his new album, The Great Divide, which has gone straight to the top of this week's album chart. This is one of three songs from the album that make this week's top 40.
1: The UK.
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0: Now numbers 20 to 6. Up 23 places to 20, Noah Kahan, Porchlight. 19 is Zara Larsson and Midnight Sun. At 18, Bella Kay, I Love It, I Love It, I Love It. Up 63 to 17, Noah Kahan, The Great Divide. A non-mover at 16, Ella Langley, Choosing Texas. A non-mover at 15, Milky, Just the Way You Are. 14 is Harry Styles, American Girls. Up 80 to number 13, Michael Jackson, Billie Jean. It's a new entry at 12, Noah Kahan, Doors. 11 is Dominic Fike and White Keys, and it's a non-mover at 10 for Dominic Fike with Baby Doll. Up 2 to 9, Olivia Dean, Man I Need. Up 1 to 8, Zara Larsson, Lush Life. It's a non-mover at 7, Samba, Homewrecker. And at 6, Justin Bieber with Daisies. Coming up, the top 5 best-selling songs in the UK.
3: I'm Trevor Smith with a quick look at this week's music news. Ariana Grande is set to release her new album, Petal, on July 31st. Sharing an insight into her eagerly awaited 8th studio album, she said, "It's something that's full of life and growing through the cracks of something cold and hard and challenging." The album release will come while she's in the midst of her Eternal Sunshine tour. Tony Wilson, the bassist, songwriter and co-founder of the soul band Hot Chocolate, has died at the age of 89. Along with frontman Errol Brown, Wilson co-wrote hits such as You Sexy Thing and Emma, which took the band to the top of the charts in the 1970s. The group was also the first mainly black British group to achieve major chart success in America. And Rosalía will receive the International Songwriter of the Year award at this year's Ivor Novello's. Her album Lux, released last year, featured her singing in 13 different languages. Roberto Neri, the chief executive of the Ivor's Academy, said her songwriting has captured the hearts and minds of audiences around the globe. With lyrics in over 13 languages, Rosalía has broken down languages and borders, and I'm delighted she'll be celebrated by our community and industry.
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0: Now the 5 most popular songs in the UK. Up 1 place at number 5, Alex Warren, Fever Dream.

Popular is a non-move for this week's number four. This track also features South Korean singer Jennie. This is Top of the Pops on the BBC. I'm Kim Robson, and these are the top five most popular songs in the UK this week. It's a non-mover at number three, Justin Bieber featuring Nicki Minaj, Beauty and a

0: Rodrigo, Drop Dead, goes down one place to this week's number two. This track is the lead single from her upcoming third album. The official UK singles chart is compiled by the Official Charts Company. I'm Kim Robson. Top of the Pops is produced by Trevor Smith at Rotation Media for the BBC World Service.
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0: After losing their place at the top last week, Sam Fender and Olivia Dean rise again, and Rain Me In is once more Top of the Pops number one.
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0: Inumbala, yeda, yeda, yeda. May the ancestors be with you. Always, always, always. Daroya elam in Gumbeka Tajakunda. Welcome to Gumbeka Homeland.
1: And welcome to the Fruits of the Earth. You're joined with Ruth Kennedy on my weekly program. Every week I feature a different theme or fruit, and this evening's program is all about the planet Venus and its rulership over the sun sign of Taurus. So on tonight's program, I'm looking at female artists that are born under the sun sign of Taurus, and people who are Taurine are considered to be born between the 20th of April until the 20th of May. And Taurus is an earth sign ruled by Venus, the planet of love, beauty, pleasure and creative power. It is the form maker, the builder, wanting to bring ideas tangibly into form in a beautiful aesthetic way. And as I said before, the planetary ruler of Taurus is Venus, which is the lesser benefic. The sign number of Taurus is it's the second sign, and it relates to the second house, which is also connected to our possessions, earning abilities, and self-esteem or self-love. Its element is earth. So earth represents the ways in which you can manifest or make things tangible in areas of health, finances, work, creativity, and relationships. And Taurus is the first of the three earth signs. The quality of the sign is it's a fixed modality, meaning that it's very fixed in its ways of being. The energy is yin or feminine or receptive. The animal is the bull. And the keywords are ownership, possessions, dependability, practicality, determination, and sensuality. The key phrase is I have. The tarot card that relates to Taurus is the Empress. That's the tarot card that relates to Venus. And the Empress, which is, of course, abundance. And the tarot card that relates to Taurus is the Hierophant. The colour associated Taurus is green because it's associated with creativity, regeneration, fertility and productivity. The chakra is the heart chakra as it relates to love. The gem is emerald. And the anatomy is specifically connected to the neck and throat, and understandably why it's connected to beauty and also to singing. and the musical note related to Taurus, as it's the second sign, it's the second note, which is C sharp or D flat. And its opposite sign is Scorpio, which is fixed water. And tonight's program, I'm going to start out with an independent artist, singer, songwriter and model who is from Sweden. Her name is Julia Westlin. She was born on the 14th of May in Stockholm. And this is a beautiful song of hers, which I've decided to open the show with as she is. It's called Mother's Child, and the sign in which the moon is exalted in the sign of Taurus, so that's why I thought that would be a good one to start the show, but also because it's Mother's Day. So this is Mother's Child with Julia Westlin.

Join with Ruth Kennedy on the Fruits of the Earth. Tonight's program is the music of Venus, and I'm featuring female artists born under the sun sign of Taurus. And that first one there was Julia Westlin. And Julia, as I mentioned before, is an independent artist, singer, songwriter and model from Stockholm, Sweden. Her birthday is the 14th of May, born in 1988, and that song was called Mother's Child by Julia Westlin. Now we're going to hear from another beautiful singer. This next one is a very famous Irish singer and composer. Speaking of Enya, who was born on the 17th of May in 1961, she sold more than 80 million albums and she's considered to be one of the world's best-selling musical artists. So in addition to being the best-selling solo artist, she's the second best-selling music act from Ireland after U2. And this is a beautiful piece of music of hers called Caribbean Blue.

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And you're listening to 2BBB Community Radio Bellingen, joined with Ruth Kennedy on the fruits of the earth, and tonight's fruits are from Venus. So I'm featuring female artists born under the sun sign of Taurus, and Taurus is very much associated to singing. For one, it's due to its relationship to pleasure and also to love. So generally, Taurians are queens of ballads, some of which we've heard already on the program. So we've heard from Julia Westland, Enya from Ireland, and that one there was Eleanor May Tomlinson, who is an English actress, and she was singing the beautiful traditional Irish folk song known as She Moved Through the Fair. So that was Eleanor Tomlinson, born on the 19th of May in 1992, who's an English actress, and she's been featured in a number of great movies, one of which is War of the Worlds. Now we're going to hear from one of my favourite Taurian singers, who I have had on The Fruits of the Earth in the past. This one is Katie Noonan, who's born on the 2nd of May in 1977. She's an Australian singer and songwriter. So she was raised on classical music, with her mother Maggie being a well-known opera singer, and she studied opera and jazz at the Queensland Conservatorium. She started out after graduating developing a pop rock group called George with her brother. And after that, she's done a number of amazing things, one of which is winning a Breakthrough Artist ARIA Award in 2002 for her beautiful song called Breathe In Now, which she sung at the ceremony. And this is a beautiful version of Breathe In Now by Katie Noonan.

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IGA on Hyde Street in the heart of Bellingen, where the locals support locals, and IGA is a proud sponsor of 2BBB.

And I hope you're enjoying the fruits of the earth thus far. Tonight's show is all about women born under the sun sign of Taurus, whose planetary ruler is Venus. And that is, of course, the planet of pleasure, love, and sensuality. It's very much connected to singing, which I'll explain in more detail later. But just to backtrack there, we heard from Katie Noonan with Breathe In Now. Katie Noonan, we heard from Birdie, who is a British singer, and she won the music competition in the UK at the age of 12. So her stage name comes from the nickname her parents gave her as a baby because she opened her mouth like a little bird when being fed. And Taurus is also very much connected to love of eating and love of food and all things pleasurable. So that song was called Quietly by Birdie, and that's the soundtrack from the Persuasion film from Netflix. Now we're going to hear from Mary Lambert, who I played on last week's program. This time I'm playing a song that's purely hers. It's called She Keeps Me Warm, and she is born on the 3rd of May in 1989. She's an American singer, songwriter, and spoken word artist. And she began teaching herself how to play piano and writing songs at the age of 6. So this is She Keeps Me Warm, which is what Taurians love. They're very much about touch. And this is Mary Lambert.

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They would love to see you there. 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

And you're listening to the music of Venus featuring a female artist born under the sun sign of Taurus. And that last one we heard there was Adele, who's well-known, famous English singer and songwriter. She's regarded as a British cultural icon known for her mezzo-soprano vocals and sentimental songwriting. She began singing at age 4 and asserts that at that time she became obsessed with voices. So her accolades include 16 Grammy Awards, 12 Brit Awards, an Academy Award, a Primetime Emmy Award, and a Golden Globe Award. As I said, she began singing at age 12 and the rest is herstory. That was Adele, another very amazing singer, born under the sun sign of Taurus. Now we're going to hear from Lily Allen. This one's called Not Fair.

And that one there was Lily Allen. The song was called Not Fair. So Lily Allen is English, I believe. Yes. She is an English singer, songwriter and actress. She was born on the 2nd of May in 1985, same day as Katie Noonan, and the song was called Not Fair. So her accolades include a Brit Award as well as nominations for a Grammy Award and a Laurence Olivier Award. And, yes, when she was younger, she was kicked out of school for drinking and smoking. But then when she was 11, as a former, she met Rachel Santesso, who overheard her singing Wonderwall by Oasis in the playground and impressed Santesso later becoming a soprano and composer, award-winning one. She called Allen into her office and starting her giving her lunchtime singing lessons. And so that led to Lily singing Baby Mine from Disney's Dumbo at a school concert. And since then she's gone on to do many great things. But, yeah, I quite like that one there. That was It's Not Fair by Lily Allen. And prior to that we heard the gorgeous Adele. And now we're going to hear another very beautiful Venusian Taurian. This one is Lizzo. So Lizzo was born Melissa Jefferson, born on the 27th of April in 1988. She's known professionally as Lizzo, and she's an American singer, rapper, songwriter, and actress. She's born in Detroit, Michigan, and she began recording her recording career in hip-hop at a very early age. So, yes, this one is called, it's a nice upbeat one, Good As Hell.

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0: love goes.
1: And that was Venusian Janet Jackson. The song was called That's the Way Love Goes. And Janet Jackson is, of course, one of many Jacksons born in that family. So she's the 10th and youngest child of the Jackson family. And she's an American singer, songwriter, actress and dancer. She was born on the 16th of May in 1966, and she's known for her innovative works that incorporate socially conscious and sexually provocative themes, as well as her elaborate stage shows. And her sound and choreography became a catalyst in the growth of MTV, breaking American gender and racial barriers and enabling her to rise to prominence. So lyrical content that concerns social justice issues and deeply felt experiences contributed to the appeal of her work to the youth audience. And after the Jacksons became well known, in 1977, she started starring in a program called The Jacksons, and from then on her acting and musical career took off. So that's Janet Jackson, The Way Love, That's The Way Love Goes. Before that, we heard Lizzo, also from America. And now we're going to hear someone from Australia. This one is Napalm, who's born on the 15th of May in 1989. She was born Naomi Salfield, but is known professionally as Napalm, and she is an Australian musician from Melbourne, best known as the lead vocalist, guitarist and pianist for jazz, funk and neo-soul band Hiatus Coyote, who I love. And yes, let's hear some of her. This one's called Fingerprints. This is Hiatus Coyote featuring Napalm, the lead singer.

You're listening to The Music of Venus featuring female artists born under the sun sign of Taurus. And Taurus is very much known for being singers, women and males, men and women. Both can have exceptionally beautiful voices, which I think you should have heard by now in the program. So that one was Napalm from Hiatus Coyote, who are originally from Melbourne. Now we're going to hear from a local group. This one is by a singer called Sammy and a musical artist called Ampler. So Sammy is based in the Coffs Coast. She's born on the 22nd of April. She has a beautiful voice. And Ampler, who introduced me to the song, wrote the music synth, the roads and the beats for this song. The song is based on a conversation between Ampler and Sammy when early in their relationship Ampler mentioned something about commitment, to which Sammy responded, "Hey, I'm not just a spring fling to you, am I?" They've been together ever since and now they have children, and it's a beautiful song. The atmosphere and sounds of the songs are of birds and bees and spring vibes. The feeling that you have at a start of a relationship, what you could think referred to as a honeymoon phase. And yeah, this is a really nice piece of music. Spring Fling by Sammy, born on the 22nd of April, and Ampler.

And that great track there was from a local artist known as Sammy and Ampler. A great piece of music, that one. So that was called Spring Fling. And excuse me, I'll just... yes, that track is available on SoundCloud under Ampler. And, yeah, I really love that piece of music. So thank you so much for introducing that to me, Ben. Now we're going to go to the next artist is TLC. The track is called Waterfalls, and I hope you like this one.

And that one there was TLC with Waterfalls is the track. And a little bit of information about that group. So Tion T-Boz Watkins was the TL singer who is a Taurus. Her birthday is the 26th of April, born in 1970. She's American and she's known for her raspy, soulful lead voice of TLC. So that's Waterfalls. And the signs that are most connected to music and especially to singing are those especially that are ruled by Venus, and this includes Taurus, who are very well known as being beautiful singers, and also Libra. So both signs are ruled by Venus, which is all about balance, love, harmony, music, art, pleasure. And Pisces is another one that's also connected to music and singing, especially as they are ruled by Neptune, which is the higher octave of Venus. So the next song I've chosen

and is a great choice to demonstrate Taurian energy. As I mentioned before, Taurus is connected to love, and it's very much about self-love. So this is next one. The song's called Beautiful by a singer called Joy Villa. She's born on the 25th of April in 1986. She's an American singer, songwriter, actress, and right-wing YouTuber. So she refers to herself as a political conservative known for her outspoken support of US President Donald Trump, as well as her former support for the Church of Scientology. So anyway, that's a bit of a shame, that last bit, but yeah, I still quite like this song. It's called Beautiful by Joy Villa.

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And there you go. That's another very, very famous Taurean singer there. That's Ella Fitzgerald. The song is called I Get a Kick Out of You. And that's featured on the Verve Remix 4 album. Great song. Her birthday's on the 25th of April, born in 1917. She died in 1996, and she was an American singer, songwriter, and composer, sometimes referred to as the First Lady of Song, the Queen of Jazz, and Lady Ella. She was noted for her purity of tone, her impeccable diction, phrasing, timing, intonation, and a horn-like improvisational ability, particularly in her scat singing. So after a tumultuous adolescence, Ella Fitzgerald found stability in musical success with the Chick Webb Orchestra. And so that was way back in 1930s, I believe. Yeah, so that's Ella Fitzgerald. And because she's such a great Taurean, I've decided to play one more song of hers. And this is another Verve remix song. This one's called Slap That Bass.

0: And you're listening to the music of Venus featuring Women Born Under the Sun sign of Taurus. That one there was Ella Fitzgerald. I played her song that's called I Get a Kick Out of You from The Verve. Also, that one there was called Slap That Bass, and that's the Miguel Miggs Petal Pusher remix by Ella Fitzgerald. Now we're going to hear from another very interesting and fascinating Venusian. This one's Grace Jones, born on the 19th of May in 1948. She's a Jamaican singer, songwriter, model and actress. She began her modelling career in New York and after moving to Paris, she worked for fashion houses including Yves Saint Laurent and appearing on the covers of Elle and Vogue Homme. And that is another thing that being ruled by the planet of Venus, which is associated with beauty, most often Taurians are very beautiful and they can also be models for that very reason. So, yes, Grace Jones is a very beautiful and yet very interesting looking woman. She earned recognition for her androgynous appearance and bold features and has been cited as an influential in early discussions around gender expression. So in 1977, she began her music career and it started out with her being connected to Studio 54-centered disco scene. So during that time, she was often referred to in the media as the disco queen. And she was also called the greatest of them all. And now we're going to hear from one of her very famous songs, which is a great song in my opinion. This is Slave to the Rhythm by Venusian Taurian Grace Jones.
1: Ladies and gentlemen, Miss Grace Jones, Slave to the Rhythm.

And that was singer, songwriter and fashionista, model Grace Jones. The song's called Slave to the Rhythm. And, yes, that's one of many things that a Taurine could be a slave to, whether it be singing, dancing. They love rhythm and also love beautiful clothes and things. Now we're going to hear from Rosario Dawson, who's an American singer and an American actress and activist. So she is involved in this next piece of music, which is very short. It's called Sandman.

And that was Torian Rosario Dawson with Rick Smith. The song was called Sandman, I'll Be There. And that's from the original soundtrack of Trance. Yeah, so that's called Sandman, a very sexy piece of music there. Now we're going to hear from another Torian whose name I believe is Sandy, and she sings with Enigma. So this is one of her songs that I used to love as a youth. This is called Sadness.

And that one there, the artist's name was Sandra, who sings with Enigma. She also was part of an all-female trio called Arabesque. And her birthday is on the 18th of May, 1962, born in Germany. So that piece of music was called Sadness Part 1, the radio edit. Now we're going to hear from this one. Her name is Nabiha Iqbal. The song is called Sunflower.

I knew it was love, and I felt it was glory. But you never told me the end of the story. I knew it was love, and I felt it was glory.

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And I hope you're enjoying the last couple of songs for the Fruits of the Earth Music of Venus, featuring women born under the sun sign of Taurus. And that one there was Sharon Jones with the Dap Kings. The song was called How Long Do I Have to Wait for You? And yes, she was born on the 4th of May, I believe. She's no longer with us, unfortunately. She died in 2016. So she was an American soul and funk singer. She was the lead singer of that band Sharon Jones and the Dap Kings, which is a soul and funk band based in Brooklyn, New York. And she experienced breakthrough success relatively late in life, releasing her first record when she was 40. And in 2014, she was nominated for her first Grammy in the category of Best R&B Album for Give the People What They Want. So that was Sharon Jones and the Dap Kings. And now I've probably got time for one last song, but before I do, I'm just going to do a backtrack of the songs, the artists we've heard tonight. So I've played Julia Westland from Sweden, Enya from Ireland, Eleanor Tomlinson from England, Katie Noonan from Australia, Birdie from England, Mary Lambert from America, Adele from England, Lily Allen from England, Lizzo from America, Janet Jackson from America, Napalm from Australia, Sammy from Australia, Tyone Watkins from TLC from America, Joy Villa, Ella Fitzgerald, they're both from America, Grace Jones from Jamaica, Rosario Dawson from America, Sandra from Enigma, who's German, Nabiha Iqbal from London, who I love the sound of her, and that last one was Sharon Jones. And a couple of numbers that appeared more than once included Katie Noonan and Lily Allen, are both born on the 2nd of May, and also Birdie and Napalm from Hades Coyote, are both born on the 15th of May. And Ella Fitzgerald and Joy Villa are both born on the 25th of April. Oh, yes. So there you go. So there's some patterns and some artists that we didn't get to include Barbara Streisand, Audrey Hepburn, Tammy Terrell, Judy Collins, Cher, the lead singer of Sonic Youth, whose name is Kim Gordon, also Laufey, Kalani, Tamia, Victoria Monet, Jordan Sparks, and some Australian artists, Sophie Raymond, Imogen Pemberton, Hannah Ackfield, and JoJo. Now I'm going to finish the show with a beautiful piece of music by Doug DeVries and Diana Clark. It's called Cry No More.

Roots of the Earth this evening. I meant to play that song a little bit earlier, but it's a gorgeous song. So that is Cry No More by Doug DeVries and Diana Clark. And Diana Clark's birthday is tomorrow, the 12th of May. So happy birthday, Diana. If you want to go and see Doug and Diana in concert, they're doing a special voice and vilau duo concert at Ballura House in Mornington on the 24th of July, and that's in Victoria. One set at 6:30 p.m. You can also see Diana with Akasha at the Railway Hotel in Melbourne on the 23rd of May. And I'd like to wish you a very happy new moon in Taurus. Thank you so much for listening. Have a wonderful week. And that's all from me, Fruits of the Earth.

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1: My name's Kai, and we've been spending the afternoon at the Bella Youth Hub Open Day, and it just concluded with a pretty impressive debut performance by a local MC that goes by the name JS. First time on stage, mate. You just got off.
2: Thank you.
1: How are you feeling?
2: Oh, right now, my heart's just racing. I don't know. It was a crazy feeling. I've never felt anything like that. I don't know. I've definitely been at parties and, you know, rapping before, but that just takes the cake, honestly. Just being there, being able to do my thing in front of people.
1: So a bit addicted then?
2: Oh, mate, I can't wait. I'm keen for my next one, honestly.
1: It looked like you were keen for your next one before people even let you get off stage. It did take a while.
2: Yeah.
1: It's the first time I've seen encores being shouted out at someone's debut gig.
2: Yeah. Oh. I know, I didn't know how to take that at first. But lucky I prepared a couple of extras on the side.
1: This afternoon we're lucky enough to talk to a lot of the young bands today, and we've been asking everyone certain aspects of being a young person in Bellingen, because it is a unique town. We do have a lot of positivities. We do have a lot of negativities about being a young person in this town as well. How much of that feeds into your lyrical content?
2: Oh, man, a lot. A lot. Honestly, growing up in a town like this, it's, like you said, it's got its perks, but, oh, man, it's got its, you know.
1: Well, what's some of the negatives?
2: Some of the negatives, it's so easy to say that when you're a young person in a small town, and anyone that lives in a small town will agree that there's just not much to do. And when you're a young person and you're going to school, and even if you're not liking school that much, or you are, the time that you have outside of that, there's not a whole lot to do. And then you get caught up in, you know, it only takes one wrong crowd to get caught up, and it can wreck so much. And you don't see that at that age.
1: Yeah, of course.
2: I think that's the issue.
1: Well, it feels like over the last couple of years, especially with social media and, you know, Bellingen groups on Facebook and stuff like that, there has been a war on young people. How is that for you and your peers when you see a generation one or two up from you always putting all the blame on, you know, people between the age of, you know, 15 to 25?
2: Well, I feel like they're being like that because they've honestly, like, I speak for a lot of them because I know so many of them that have troubled homes, and they, you know, they just feel unsafe in their home environment. So they just go out with their friends, and then it gets to the late night and they get bored and they don't know what to do. So they start running amok, running around, being loud and obnoxious. And that's all it takes for people to go, look at these young'uns in this town running amok. And then they hear that from the older people and they go, oh, we think that's running amok. We'll show them, like, we're allowed, you know. And that's speaking from being a young person too, because I've done stupid stuff in my time, you know, and you grow and you learn from it, and hopefully you see the other side. But sometimes it's just when you're in that mindset of just being a young person, bored, seeing, you know, drugs and alcohol being thrown at you from older generations that have been stuck in the same rut, that's what they see as their little escape. And that's the problem in a nutshell.
1: Well, days like today obviously are great examples of things that local services can do. What else would you like to see?
2: Well, today was great for me because I'm all about spreading a positive message while also being able to have fun. So that positive message I'm trying to spread is you're allowed to be who you are. You're allowed to have fun. You can go out. You can do things young people do. But at the same time, keep morals, right? You got to keep that. You got to have some sort of something to be true to yourself. So you do make it out, you know, and you do create something for yourself. And what I'm trying to push is to show people that that is possible. You can have that. You know, there's more to the world than Bellingen. And it's as easy as that. You know, I can remember being 14 and 15 thinking, oh, this is it. It's like, no, it's not it. And then you see, you travel a bit and you see the world and you're like, holy moly. Like, Bellingen's nothing. Like, and that's, you know, it's just seeing that bigger picture, I think. And I'm trying to show young people that there is more to life than Bellingen.
1: Awesome. And JS, thank you so much for today.
2: No,
1: it's been
2: an
1: absolute pleasure.
2: My pleasure, honestly. Thank you.
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1: A lot of stuff to do around these areas. Not just coming, look, you can ride bikes, you can go fishing, you can go swimming, you can go sailing. We've got guys here that do some tours around Coffs Harbour and Dorigo. Love the bike.
2: How are you, mate?
1: Love the bike.
2: Yeah, she's nice, isn't she? Nice and shiny.
1: No, beautiful. And, yeah, bit of polish in that.
2: Yeah, about 6.5 hours worth, mate.
1: Ah, very nice.
2: Joys of having black.
1: Yeah, no, it's good. You enjoying the markets?
2: Yeah, I love the markets, mate. We try and come every month.
1: You local?
2: Yes, we live in Repton.
1: Nice. And you get out there, out and about on this. Is this the only bike you got?
2: At the moment, mate, yeah. We've got a bus as well, which carries 12 passengers, and we sort of, on the bigger days, do tours with both of them. They swap between the both of them all day, so everyone gets a go.
1: Good stuff. All right. Well, keep moving.
2: No worries, mate.
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3: And I'm Jared J.B. Boyd.
2: This week on Bill Street Caravan, we have got a soulful, funky surprise for you.
3: That's right, Pat. We're hanging out with Hope Claiborne and the Soul Scrimmage. Some amazing sax with jazz, funk, and rock and roll. And also, Grammy-nominated blues man Guy Davis will be with us to deliver an installment of the Blues Hall of Fame, an exploration of the lives of the pioneers and innovators enshrined in the Blues Hall of Fame here in Memphis, Tennessee, brought to you by the Blues Foundation.
2: That's all coming up right now on Bill Street Caravan.
3: Hey, Pat.
2: Hello, JB.
3: Aren't you extremely excited for the special guest that we have on the show this week? Someone who knows how to truly put it down all over town and all the surrounding areas, Miss Hope Claiborne and the Soul Scrimmage.
2: That's right. Hope Claiborne is one of those artists that you don't know where she's going to pop up. You can go see someone play, and next thing you know, Hope's up on stage, and she's got her... I think she takes her saxophone everywhere she goes.
3: They call it a jam bush. You better watch out, because Hope Claiborne is coming. And if you're playing some music, she'll fit right in. She's so versatile and incredible on stage.
2: She can play just about anything. And what she prefers to play, well... she does a good job of getting you up out of your seat. There's no way you can watch her and not move along.
3: And so it's no surprise that there are so many all-star players around town who enjoy sitting in with Hope or letting Hope sit in with them. Some of the best on guitar, bass, drums, keyboard, auxiliary percussion, and man, even people that like to dance along, clap along, jump in, dance. It's always a great, amazing, inclusive experience when Hope Claiborne is on your stage.
2: So let's step into the green room in Crosstown in Memphis, Tennessee, and hear from Hope Claiborne and Soul.

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0: Up next, Grammy-nominated bluesman Guy Davis takes us through the life histories of the pioneers and innovators enshrined in the Blues Hall of Fame. This segment is brought to you by the Blues Foundation, and it's also available as a standalone podcast through iTunes.

0: for all we know, brought her to tears every time. That's why people loved her. She felt every word she sang. They knew it hurt. She did it for them. On stage at the Stardust Lounge in Las Vegas, Diana Washington delivered the quiet, contemplative verse. She breathed in, tilted her head back, gently closed her eyes for the dramatic pause, and heard a cackle in the audience. Diana peeked through a slit in one eye and saw the woman, right at the front table, wrapped in a fur, laughing. Diana dropped her head down in silent grace. She reached toward the stool at center stage as if bracing herself from collapse. She reached into the water glass on the stool. Two silk fingers slid out an ice cube. She twirled, glided over to the front table, now singing her heart out, and threw the ice cube at the laughing woman. Diana swirled a gloved hand through the air and brought the number to a close. Covered by applause, the pit boss slithered on stage. He had copper-colored hair slicked back and nightlife pale skin. He beckoned Diana out of the spotlight and whispered in her ear, "Nice shot. Try attacking someone who isn't married to the governor of California next time." Diana elegantly strode back toward the table she iced to apologize for all the pit boss knew. Diana bowed to the people seated there. Diana looked at the woman eye to eye and said, "I thought for sure I had on the most expensive wig in here tonight." The governor's wife shot back, "You should see my white mink." Diana replied, "You should see my white chauffeur." "Who are you to sass the governor's wife?" the woman asked. "My darling," Diana said, "I am the queen."
1: I say to the mean old man's world.
0: Diana retired to the dressing room with her entourage. A scribbler from Billboard magazine greeted her, but that's not who Diana was dying to see. Her one-year-old son was waiting for Mama with his nanny Eloise. "Ooh, he's just about to walk," Eloise said. Little George stood on wobbly legs holding Eloise's finger. He saw Diana. She kneeled down in her sequin gown and opened her arms wide. She said, "Come on, baby." Little George released Eloise's finger and grunted, "Mmm." His plump little legs shook. Dinah's entourage cheered him ahead. "Come on, little Georgie." He wobbled, raised his foot, and stepped into Diana's arms. She hugged her boy to her breast and laughed, tears welling up in her eyes. Everyone cheered. Diana kissed Georgie's chubby cheek and turned right to the reporter. "Don't you dare write about how kind I am," she smiled. "Write about Diana the bitch."
1: It was a night. Oh, what a night it was. It really was such a night. The moon was bright, oh, how bright it was, it really was such a night.
0: After Diana put little George to bed, she went out with the reporter and her best friend, backup singer Pinky. "No more Dust Bowl for us," Diana said. Diana had been the first black female singer to perform in a Vegas casino. Now the whole strip was open to black entertainers and black customers. That's why the reporter went along for the ride. They hit all the neon hotspots, the Flamingo, the Gold Nugget, until finally they got a front table at Nero's Nook in Caesar's Palace. The reporter asked, "Miss Washington, what did you have to do to get Las Vegas open to black entertainers?" Diana looked at Pinky and laughed. "Hell," she said. "Sinatra threw a fit when one of those meatheads backdoored Sammy Davis Jr.," Pinky explained. "He called Giancana." The reporter's eyes bugged in disbelief. Diana went on. "The whole town was desegged faster than a Supreme Court judge can bang his gavel." Pinky opined, "They should put Sinatra on the Supreme Court and Sammy Davis on a Greyhound." "This whole country would be fixed in a week," Diana added. The interview shifted to Diana's backstory. The reporter asked, "How did you ascend to royalty, Queen?" "Little Ruth Jones started singing gospel with Sally Martin," said Diana, sharing her real name. "But my heart went with Billie Holiday. I wanted to be a showgirl. I wasn't even a woman yet. I got my first job playing piano with the Cats and the Fiddle at the Stage Bar in Chicago. We played upstairs. Billie sang below us in the downbeat room. I snuck down and dug her every chance I could. She didn't show the night Lionel Hampton came looking for her. He came up and heard me instead. That was my big break." What became of Ruth Jones? The reporter wondered. Hamp's manager told me, the way you sing, you ought to have a name that rolls off the tongue like rich liquor. Pinky threw in, Dinah Washington was born.
1: I'm a girl you can't excuse. I've got those blowtop blues.
0: Dinah tossed a small green pill into her mouth and swallowed a sip of gin and tonic. The reporter's eyebrows shot up. They want you thin and beautiful, Dinah told him. I was born neither. The reporter saw an opening into Dinah's personal life, a source of gossip, like the Nile's a source of water. Hadn't kept the men off, he nudged. Dinah didn't bite. The reporter shifted. You've been married, what, 6 times? I enjoy divorcing them more, she smiled. I've been hurt, humiliated, kicked around, robbed, and maligned by lies. Name it, it has happened to me, but I refuse to give up.

0: house lights dimmed. People seated throughout Nero's nook began clapping. On stage, Nina Simone prowled into the spotlight. "Oh, throw her a fish," Dinah said. Simone opened with a long, powerfully sung, "Cry Me a River." She wrung every drop of emotion out of each word. Simone finished to ear-splitting applause. When the roar of the crowd died down, Dinah remarked, "If I didn't have on such a tight dress, I'd run up on that stage and take back my music," Pinky cackled. Dinah mostly behaved herself as the night went on. Zsa Zsa Gabor passed by, ran her hand over Dinah's mink stole, and said, "Hello, darling." After Simone's set, the house lights went back on. A man with copper hair and white skin was standing beside Dinah's table. He said to Dinah, "Mr. G called. Didn't like the business with the governor. He canceled your contract, Queen. I'm sorry." Dinah said, "Why you got to tell him?" "I didn't," said the pit boss. He skulked away. Pinky asked Dinah, "Didn't you know that was the governor's wife when you threw that ice?" Dinah sighed. "Sure, sweetie. He presented me with my first Grammy Award. I knew him when he was just Ronnie Reagan."
1: What a difference a day made. 24 little...
0: In the morning, the reporter went to Dinah's room. He watched the entourage pack up her pink fur pillows and glittering gowns. Dinah held little George's hand as he wobbled across the red carpeted floor. She scooped up her baby, turned to the reporter, and said, "Warm applause is music to my ears, but not even Nina Simone can take it to bed with her." And the Queen left Las Vegas. Shout out to Nadine Cahotas, author of the Dinah Washington biography, The Queen.

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2: Bill Street Caravan is supported by awards from Memphis Travel and Tennessee Arts Commission. 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
0: That's right. We've talked about Hope and her versatility as a player. Now, she has shared a stage with everybody from the Allman Brothers to Valerie June. That right there tells you that she can play just about anything. But she can also be seen around town playing with other bands. She plays with the Lucky Seven Brass Band, Frog Squad, Marcella Simeon, and the O'Bruni Dance Band, which I just think is a huge drum circle with African dancers. That's how I explain them.
2: Absolutely. And you can also see her just about anywhere. I know that I've stepped into a smoky, weird, shadowy Sunday night where I probably was sleepwalking and caught Hope hanging out with a band that I don't even think had a name, just hanging out and playing at Young Avenue Deli in Midtown. And I ain't gonna say I saw it, but I know she likes to play sometimes at the casinos around town too.
0: It says that she just loves to play. Now, interestingly enough, one of the things that would always throw me off when I saw her playing sometimes, it was obvious she'd just come from work because she had scrubs on. So she's a trained nurse. I mean, that's what she went to school for, aside from being a musician. And right now, you can catch her because she's focusing on her music, but it's also interesting because she talks about her music as a healing thing, as a thing that gets inside of you and makes you feel better about life. That makes sense for a woman who's also saving lives on the side.
2: Absolutely. And selling hope, as she might say. And it's incredible to get up and dance with her, to really feel someone who truly embodies the Memphis music spirit, even though she's not originally from here.
0: Well, the performance that we captured in the Green Room is her CD release. It's called Y'all So Loud, and it was so loud. So let's go back into the Green Room and hear more from Hope Claiborne and Soul Scrimmage.

0: All right, we're here on Bill Street Caravan. We've got a friend of the show with us, and I'm sure a friend to you because you've probably been listening and enjoying incredible music from Hope Claiborne and the Soul Scrimmage. How are you doing today?
1: Doing great, man. Enjoying the beautiful sunshine.
0: We always can expect incredible music in the forecast, and you've been holding it down for quite some time. Yeah. For those who aren't familiar with Hope Claiborne, tell us a bit about you.
1: Well, I'm originally from North Carolina, but been all over and then been in Memphis almost, well, over 20 years now. And I specialize in saxophone, woodwinds, and a little singing. And I love to play some funk and soul music, but I'll play whatever.
0: Absolutely. Yeah. And you're still balancing the field of nursing?
1: Not right now. I've just been doing music since the pandemic, you know, put everything in perspective. And I was at the Regional Medical Center now, at the trauma ICU for about 13 years. And then, I did my service with that. And then I wanted to explore just doing music. Also, you know, I'm at that point in my life, or I guess you could say midlife crisis or whatever, but where it's like, you know, I really want to dive into this for a little bit. That's why, you know, with my band, the Soul Scrimmage, I just went out the way, self-funded, putting out a vinyl record and video and stuff like that, because, I mean, you never know unless you try, right?
0: Well, you brought us right where I'd love to go, is right into the Soul Scrimmage. I mean, what is different about this project as compared to things that you've done in the past, and how did it all come together?
1: Well, when I first moved here, I was playing the guy that helped me put this band together, Robert Allen Parker Jr., who you guys have had on Bill Street Caravan. He was a great kind of conduit to getting other musicians together. And I called it Soul Scrimmage because I'm into sports, and the scrimmage is like a rehearsal where, you know, or just like practice. And I was like, you know, maybe these folks will keep showing up, and the same people kept showing up. And eventually I was like, well, I guess I got to pay you guys, you know. And then we became a band from there. And then we just, some of my older tunes that I've written back in the day and sketches I would bring and just kind of develop those. So it was really just kind of putting together all of my interests and past bands all together into one project. So it's really me, you know. Yeah. It has combines all my love of jazz, funk, African, rock, metal, you know, all that stuff. So, and I try to, you know, put it into one sound. So I don't know how to categorize it and stuff. I just want it to be funky and energetic and just me, like
0: Absolutely.
1: I said. Yeah.
0: So this ensemble sort of organically came together, the personnel.
1: Uh-huh, yeah.
0: That's interesting. You've got such an all-star group of folks here. Why don't you run it down? Kari.
1: Yeah, Kari.
0: Paul Taylor played with you on this most recent concert that we're looking at, listening to today. Victor Sawyer, who was, and Juwan, both quickly becoming two Memphis All-Stars, two favorites.
1: Yes.
0: And I'm not as familiar with Daniel McKee, but I'd love to hear about all of the group and how they all gel.
1: Yeah, so like I said, Robert Allen Parker is on guitar, and he's the first person that kind of says, you know, we're kind of the co-founders of the project, and he's a great guitarist. He's straight out from the 60s, almost looks exactly like Dwayne Allman and plays like him. And then Kari Wynn on the other side is doing kind of more of the complicated, intricate guitar parts, and every now and then he'll play bass for me too. And then Daniel McKee is a kind of newer member, but he plays with everybody too in town. He's a great guy on bass. And then, like you're saying, Victor Sawyer and Juwan Crawford on trumpet and trombone. So those guys just bring the same kind of energy. It's nice when you start doing the dance move and you look to your left and they're doing the same thing. I'm like, that's awesome. And then right now, when Paul Taylor's not here, Paul's moved elsewhere, but John Scott Harrison is my drummer now. Great guy, plays with all sorts of stuff, bands, and kind of does experimental music, but he's on drums. And so I'm just very lucky, man.
0: And putting a record out, which is, you know, it's a feat for an independent artist. Y'all So Loud. Tell me about the record and the name and the concept.
1: Y'all So Loud. It's kind of one of those things where I was at a venue, you know, it'll go unnamed, and I was doing my best to keep it down, you know, keep it jazzy. I know they're trying to sell their mills and stuff. And no matter what I did, the owner was like, you gotta keep it down. I'm trying to sell some food here, you know. And I was like, Y'all So Loud. I was like, thank you. So I wear that as a badge of honor. Not saying that we're loud in the sense that volume and everything. I think what it is, you know, as a professional musician, you'll encounter these spaces where you basically are a part of the equipment. You know, you're there to help sell things. And I know nothing against that, because I know that's my role too. But sometimes it's just like, you know, I just want to rock out, as they say. And also be true who you are, and just give that atmosphere of just like, come enjoy yourself. So the Y'all So Loud is just be loud in your life. Be who you are. You know, this is who we are. You know, we're loud, but not in a way that's just like, you know, just there to blast your ears. It's just to move your soul, you know, get that vibration inside of you. So, yeah, we loud.
0: Be loud. I love
1: be
0: it.
1: Be loud.
0: Absolutely. Taking this show from the stage and getting it on record, what was the process like in the studio?
1: Oh, wow. We recorded this a while back, so it's taken me a long time to kind of get my ducks in a row. We first did it, started in 2015 at Ardent Studios when they were still kind of full-time. And Ardent, I don't know if you know, folks out there know, is a very historic recording studio here in Memphis. Big Star is the biggest person that folks know that recorded there, but everybody's ZZ Top, Led Zeppelin did some stuff. I mean, folks that have come through here, it's a beautiful space. And so I was very lucky to get in there. Adam Hill was the engineer and co-producer with me. So over the years, I kind of let it sit on the shelf while I was busy being the nurse, you know, kind of like, really, am I going to do anything with this? And I was like, I don't have to put this out because I'm not signed to anything. You know, sometimes we rush as artists, like, I need to get this out now. It was like, I'm not behooved to anybody. This is my thing. I'm going to put it out when the time's right. I wanted to build up more of your reputation so I'm not just putting it out and just sits there. So hopefully, you know, behind this, we can go to greater opportunities and things like that. So yeah, bankrolled it all, got it pressed here locally at Memphis Record Pressing. Shout out to them. And only printing up a little bit right now, so beautiful clear yellow vinyl, you know. Awesome. What I'm saying, I love the whole thing that's coming back with that, and of course, you know, it's on all the streaming platforms and all that good stuff.
0: Well, congratulations.
1: Thank you.
0: That's fantastic. Tell me about this show. Well, it was your album release party, actually.
1: Yeah.
0: Right here in the building at Crosstown Arts.
1: Oh man, it was a beautiful time at the Green Room. It's a culmination of just, like you're saying, the years of just all of us getting these songs tight and just a well-oiled machine, you know, because it's, you know, as a musician, you want your music out there, but you're also very kind of nervous of just being like, is this really going to move the people? And then when it was sold out, I was like, oh my goodness, I'm like, this is such an honor and just so unbelievable, because it is hard, especially here in Memphis. We are a cover band city, you know, so to be an original act, to do your own original music, it was really just a testament to, you know, if you have a vision out there, be loud with it, like you're saying, y'all so loud. And just so, the room is just beautiful. The atmosphere is beautiful. And the sound guy, Jalen Jones, was on doing the sound, did a great job. And I just can't thank all those folks enough. It was a great time.
0: Well, we're wishing you success.
1: Thank
0: we really
1: you.
0: Appreciate you being on the Bill Street Caravan with Soul Scrimmage.
1: Yeah.
0: And let everyone know how they can keep in touch. And, you know, they got to come to Memphis and see you, right?
1: Oh, yeah, man. Yes, indeed. I got my music video for my single Nobody is on YouTube under Hope Claiborne Sachs. I'm all over Instagram, Facebook, Hope Claiborne Music. I got a HopeClaibornMusic.com website. And, you know, I'm just going to keep spreading the word. And my music's up on Apple, Spotify, all the platforms. So, you know,
0: absolutely.
1: I'm going to keep doing it. Appreciate
0: so,
1: y'all.
0: So appreciate having you on Bill Street Caravan.
1: Appreciate
0: Thank you, so
1: you
0: much.
1: Man.
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1: That's right. And if you want to check in with Hope and the rest of the crew, all you got to do is come to Memphis. Not just Hope, but all of these players are always playing around town. So if you see a bar that's rocking, you probably catch one of these people inside.
0: You can find Hope Claiborne online at HopeClaiborneMusic.com. That's going to wrap up this week's Beale Street Caravan. 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

0: Talking to a Stranger by Hunters and Collectors. Absolute masterpiece, isn't it? Crikey, I've been listening to that song since it came out and it blew me away then. It still blows me away today. I needed that. I've been to Coffs Harbour today. Welcome to the program. You are on Vinyl Countdown with Pete Bufo here on 2BBFM. We are broadcasting from Gumbanguland. That's our local nation. It's Gumbanguland, always was, always will be. And pay my respects to the elders, past, present and the future. Time is 12 minutes past five. Sorry, look, I still haven't recovered my social media accounts. So I'm not sort of posting anything to warn people about the program. But I did put something up on the Nikki's Instagram page today. Still trying to work it out. Anyway, we have lots of great music for you. Instead of doing a mystery album because no one has a chance to guess it, I'm just going to play a whole record of something at random that I brought with me in my bag. Even I don't know. That is how much of a mystery it is. I'm going to play you a song now by the Square Tugs from Bris Vegas. And this is a great song. This whole album's awesome. It only came out last year. It's called Monster Hits. This is called Failing Fast.
1: Yeah, I will cut myself up into tiny pieces. Share with you all not the very best.

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the Exploding White Mice with Dangerous from their EP, A Nest of Vipers, absolute Aussie classic, that whole EP. Victory by No Means No before that. I think I listen to that song when I'm having hard times, and I have been having hard times, but like my well-being, my general health, my home life, very happy. Of course, you're feeling it too, I know. For that was Rain by the Beatles, because I wanted to listen to it. What a great song. And Failing Fast by Square Tugs. Also, pretty awesome song. I've just got awesome songs all night until Googs gets here with the Googs Files at 7:30. I want to thank Brian for stepping in for Jeff Speed today with What's Next. He plays some great stuff. I really like the JJ Gale he played in particular, After Midnight. It's a really good song. And he has a program on Sunday nights, 7 till 9, here on 2BBB. He plays a lot of blues. And it's well worth listening to, I can assure you. All right, let's move on. I'm going to play something a little odd. And this is Roy Loney and the Phantom Movers. It's from an album called All New, The Scientific Bombs Away. It's a weird album. It's really bizarre, you know, like, because he came from the Flamin' Groovies. I know he's got that blues essence about him, but, yeah, it's odd. Anyway, I'm going to play you Devil Eyes from that album here on 2BBB.

Well, that was Yes, a song called Beyond and Before. That's the first song off their first album in 1969. Before that was what used to be a local band called Brute 66 with a song called Serena. Broken Bay by Antibodies before that. Antibodies played in at the Fed a few weeks ago. It was awesome. It's good to see they're still playing. And then Les, who's the drummer, used to be the drummer in the Antibodies for all those years. He is now in the Donnybrooks, and they played at the Fed last Saturday. And that was awesome too. We're very lucky we get visited by really good bands here. And we also have good local bands, and they come up to play with them. And we need to encourage that a bit more. You know what I'm saying? Anyway, Devil's Eyes before that by Roy Loney and the Phantom Movers. You probably think, oh, what's odd about that? And it's just like, it's Roy Loney. It's not his style of music, but he does it really well. All right, I'm going to play a wonderful song. This is Midnight Oil. It's from an album called Place Without a Postcard. It's very pertinent. This is Armistice Day. The time is 13 minutes to 6 o'clock.

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1: You driving on?
0: Yeah, but I'll be right.
1: Hey, no, I'm not sure you should be driving.
0: Yeah, but I only had a few.
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1: I'm Doran Hart, former director and presenter on 2BBB FM. One person I've trained was Mary Cannon. She was the sister of someone already on air, doing very Cass Cannon blues show and so on. Mary was extremely nervous. But it turned out she had this wealth of material about music, and also blues, and she'd been in America. She's Australian, but she'd been in America running a music store. And once she got over that initial, she just blossomed on air because she had all this background to choose from. And eventually she went to Byron, and she's been Bay FM for many years now. And she's the Bay FM person who, at the Blues Festival, she goes and interviews different amazing singers for the station in general when they're going live to air, and then afterwards.
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1: Hi, I'm Uta Schulenberg. I'm a local Fairfax journalist and a former Triple B presenter. Michel Villechon. Michel, our rock. He was just amazing. Whenever there was a flood, Michel was here holding the fort. And everyone always says of Michel, you know, I can't understand a word he's saying. And, yeah, that was a little bit of a problem. But he was also just, he kept the doors open. He kept Triple B happening. He was just the most amazing anchor.
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1: I'm here at the Dogo Youthy with Leonie, and we are enjoying painting the blue tree today as part of October Mental Health Awareness Month. So can you tell me a little bit about the project, Leonie?
2: So the Blue Tree Project originated in Western Australia, and many remote and rural areas don't talk about mental health. And so it's a way to start a conversation, to say it's okay to not be okay. So the vibrancy of the colour starts a conversation with people talking about mental health and seeking help and talking to people, just if they're struggling or they know someone who's struggling, just to have a conversation.
1: So specifically today, I've seen this blue tree outside that everyone's been getting in with paintbrushes. So how does that work? Where did you guys even find the tree?
2: So the tree came from, I spotted a tree driving past the property, and fortunately Christine, my colleague, knew the people who own the property. So we went up there the other day and cut off a branch to paint, and it went from there. We borrowed a ute to get it here and set it up ready to go. And the it's a specific color that they use. It's Billie Jean blue, and it's beautiful. It's vibrant. You can see it from the distance. We are hoping in the future that maybe a couple of farmers with dead trees along the roadside might get involved and paint a blue tree, and we're happy to maybe help out with the paint for that.
1: Yeah, I noticed we've got a little working bee here. It's people of all different ages. We've got kids, we've got adults, we've got teenagers, we've even got dogs monitoring, supervising. So bringing people together in the community, how did you get the word out?
2: So a lot of social media, word of mouth. We did a few extra posts this morning to get people here. A little tricky on the long weekend, but we've got a nice turnout, and yeah, we're pretty happy with how it's all going.
1: So once the tree's painted, looking to actually have that on display in Dorigo, that's kind of the hope, isn't it?
2: Yes, so we want it to be a focus point that people see in town, and with a little, we're hoping to get a small plaque or a description of what it's all about, so people can read that and talk about it, and you know, or they drive past and go, oh look, there's another blue tree. There's quite a few around the country. I think they're up to 1,036 trees at the moment.
1: So the dream is to actually have it on the main street. I know there's a few things around council and jumping through hoops. Where would you actually like to position it?
2: So the idea is that where the old pear tree was coming into town, in one of the tree boxes there, that the pear tree was damaged beyond salvageability, and we're hoping that it'll go in there, and we have to get a DA into council for that. Mm-hmm. So in the meantime, it will just be out the front of the neighbourhood centre in town.
1: So we're here at the UC, which is a kind of a heart of the community for young people. Yep. So the UC, are you guys still having drop-in where people
2: Yes,
1: drop
2: we
1: in
2: do have drop-in. It's yeah. Drop-ins is really growing, and the youth, the young people around Dorigo really enjoy drop-in. We average between 16 and 20 young people each twice a week, each drop-in, which is great, because that's almost 20% of the high school population.
1: Yeah.
2: But we do have homeschool kids and homeschooled young people and young people from Chrysalis as well. So it's not just the local high school. It's a diverse group of young people that come in, and they enjoy dropping, and they get to cook, and
1: yeah.
2: And then sometimes we get to go on activities during the school holidays.
1: Fantastic. So young people coming in and during drop-in, it's something that they can just come in at any point. There's no kind of having to book in or anything like that?
2: No, there's no booking in. You just pop on in and say hello, stop, have a game of pool, play the piano, have a chat if you want to. There's free Wi-Fi that everyone can access. And cooking, the kitchen, it's often nice. Some of the young people get involved with the cooking, and then they tell you about their day.
1: So volunteers, adult volunteers helping out the youth here, is this something where it's a little bit more of a volunteer-run program?
2: It is a volunteer-run program, and we're always looking for volunteers.
1: Yeah, sure.
2: Yes, and so the volunteers that we do have are amazing. You know, week in, week out, we've got people showing up just to be available so it can stay open.
1: So if someone's keen to become a youth volunteer, what do they do?
2: So they could pop on into the neighbourhood centre and pick up a volunteer information pack and application form, and then they come in for a small interview. Working with children check is a must. And just to see what their expectations are or what role they'd like to play. Some people want to volunteer just for events. Some people just can maybe do once a month, once a week, twice a year. There's no expectation that you be here every week or anything like that. Just anyone who wants to help out. So we have someone who does the garden, for example. They volunteer their time to come and work on the garden.
1: Well, thank you so much for talking to me today.
2: Great, thank you so much.
1: Thank you. Today.
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1: Hi, my name's Seth Jordan. I've been around this station since its beginning, and I'm still here. There are a lot of great memories from Triple B. The people is the best. The individuals that have gone through here and have contributed, whatever their level of contribution has been. Some people it's been totally on air, some people it's been more behind the scenes, some people it's just been board members that came in once a month whenever a board meeting was happening and contributing that way. People like Carl Foster were key for this station, helping to bridge across the communities. And Carl was on the board for many years. I don't think he never did a program, but he got interviewed a few times. So, and you think of the people who are no longer here, the people that we've lost over the years, natural attrition. But you think of those folks who aren't here, but there's always new people coming in. So it's the coming and going of the old and the new.
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0: 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Join me across Australia via the Community Radio Network, a brand new show that sparkles and shines with jangly indie pop goodness. 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
1: I'm here at the Ballingen Show for 2BBB. This is Kristen Collier here with Teal. Now, Teal, you had a bit of a performance today here at the show. Do you want to share a bit about that?
2: Yes, I did. I just did a few songs on behalf of Ballingen Public School this morning at 9:15. So, yeah.
1: So, which songs did you sing, Teal?
2: My first song was The Loneliest by Maneskin. The second song I did was If Not For You, also Maneskin. And my third song was Feeling Good, Nina Simone.
1: So did you get to select those songs or did they pick for you?
2: I did get to select the songs. So I did get to select what I wanted.
1: And is there any particular reason that you picked those songs for you to sing?
2: Yeah, it's probably just how they fit, you know, me and how I just love them and they just, you know, feeling good. Obviously, it feels good just singing it. So, yeah.
1: Beautiful. Now, I heard that you actually got that spot because you were a standout at a talent quest. Can you tell me a bit about that?
2: Yeah, so last year at the just at the Ballingen Public School Talent Quest, I got first place for that. Just singing The Loneliest Maneskin. And then the school kind of saw that, and then from then onwards I've been doing Urunga Originals and a few other things like that. And then I've just gone from there to now the Ballingen Show, so yeah.
1: And so Urunga Originals, is that something that you... So tell me a bit about Urunga Originals for you as a young person performing there.
2: Yeah, I mean, it's pretty fun. Like, it's really good because it's a nice stage and it's by the water. There's not really a better place you can do it, you know, so yeah.
1: And do you find that quite a few people are performing down at the Urunga Originals?
2: Yeah, some. It really depends on the day of what you get. So, I mean, sometimes we only had a few, and sometimes, you know, you get heaps and there's barely any spots that you can get in with. So, yeah.
1: And are there many kids and young people performing at Urunga Originals?
2: No, basically it's just me.
1: Fantastic. So would you encourage other kids and young people to come down to Urunga?
2: Most definitely, yeah. It's a great place to be. You can go there without paying a fee. It's all volunteered. So, yeah, it would be great if we had more youths there.
1: Wonderful. Well, thank you so much for chatting with me today. And what are you planning to do next at the show?
2: Probably I'll just do a few more songs. Maybe we'll take it into a set of five. And then I'll just, yeah, do a few songs. I'll definitely do different ones. So it's, yeah. But
1: So you're playing later today at 5 p.m, is that right?
2: No.
1: Oh, okay. All right. Misheard that one. All right. Well, have a great day. And thank you so much for chatting with me. This is Kristen at 2BBB. And have a great day too.
2: You too. Thank you.
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0: could almost run.
1: Nose pressed hard in frosted glass, gazing at the swollen mass on concrete fields where grows no grass, stumbles blindly on. Iron trees smother the air, but withering they stand and stare through eyes that neither

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1: So, Cadence, I have caught you in the middle of eating a sausage, which is perfect. So, before you have a chance to say anything or swallow the sausage you've just eaten, what do you think of the vibe?
2: Mm.
1: Yeah, no, that's great. Okay, thanks so much. It was great having a chat. That was really great. No, I'm kidding. I feel like this is really sick. You're in this kind of like chill out zone here, just to kind of like have it. It's like a chill and chat vibe. What's kind of going on in this? Because we got like rugs, and we got like bean bags and that kind of thing.
2: Well, I think this was originally set up for chill and chai.
1: Oh, okay.
2: There's a chai station over there.
1: Okay, so have you had the chai?
2: I haven't actually, but I kind of want to have some.
1: What have you been doing here today? Like, what have you been up to?
2: Well, I started my day over there making some hula hoops.
1: Oh, okay. Oh, wait, hey, so are you, like, making them from scratch?
2: Mm-hmm, yep.
1: How do you even do that?
2: You just get some plastic pipe things, stick them together at the height you would want, and then you tape it all up, basically. You can decorate them how you want.
1: Is there a difference between, like, because I, when I think hula hoop, I just think, like, something that was in the sports shed in primary school. That's my brain. And I'm just like, isn't it just the same thing that you, like, buy from Big W? Or what's the deal? It's like, is there a difference in everyone?
2: That's a really good question. I I think there's probably some water in some of them. Maybe some weights. I don't know.
1: Do you do hula hooping? Is that, like, a thing?
2: My sister is a lot better at hula hooping than I am, personally. I suck. I'm horrible.
1: Is it one of those things that, like, when you got the water in it, is that you, like, hang it from a roof or something? Like this... I don't know what it's supposed to be, but I keep seeing these things are like hanging from stuff. Do you like have to get on them when they're hanging from things, or what's
2: the ones that are hanging? Those ones are usually made of metal, so they can actually support your weight, and they're hanging with like certain rope and stuff like that. But the ones that have water in them, they're usually just so that they're weighted and stuff like that, so you can properly spin it around.
1: Yeah, okay. Talking to a couple of people, and I think there's like a general theme of, I mean, look, there's always not a lot to do in Bello, like particularly if it's like a weekend. I mean, what are you going to do? You're going to come out, you might go to the gelato bar, you might come down to the river, you might do a swim in the river, you might go to a mate's house. Like, I feel like there's not a lot to do, and it's kind of sick to just have something that people can do here.
2: Like, yeah.
1: Do you reckon it's kind of a vibe?
2: I enjoy it. I think it's good.
1: Yeah, like, do you wish that there's more things, like, if they could do more things like this, is that something you'd want to do, or what do you reckon would be good for just people to, like, hang out on the weekends to do in Bello?
2: Yeah, I reckon more, like, youth festivals like this would be really good.
1: Are you going to go to the Bello show?
2: I think I'm going to have to, because my sister's singing in the choir, just thought I'd put that out there.
1: I love that it's, like, a forced thing. It's just like, oh, I don't want to, but I'm going to be forced to sit there and just be like, yeah, you're doing great, babes, like, yeah, well done. When the Bello show's on, is that something that you, like, want to do? Do you like to kind of, like, go and, like, see what's going on, or is it just kind of, eh?
2: I've never actually been to the Bello show, if I'm being honest. Yeah. I've only been living here for a little while, so.
1: Oh, okay, yeah. When you meet up with people on the weekend and that kind of thing, where do you go? What do you normally do?
2: Usually, we just go to op shops and stuff like that, see what's open, maybe get a snack and just chill out somewhere.
1: Yeah.
2: Anywhere.
1: Would it be better if there was something like something more like this that you can actually go to, or do you feel like, oh no, I just want to be able to have my own space with my friends?
2: I don't know, it kind of depend how I'm feeling that time, I guess.
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1: Couple of songs to get us into Country Radio and Toast on a Tuesday morning with Googs on 2BBFM. That was Jenny Smith doing the shopping, and we started with Clancy Pye and Feels Like Home. 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Roots Rock, from a band based... Well, they come from Birmingham, Alabama, but these days based in Nashville, from their third album from May 2022. It feels a bit like this. The Bellingen Township and 2BBB, an intimate relationship at the moment, because that's all going to hear us with the 93.3 thing being on hold till we've sorted out some changes. So, here in Bellingen, let's get underway. Chucked in the Deep End, the Bandidos on 2BBFM, Country Radio and Toast on a Tuesday morning with Googs.

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And that was Rachel Fame, Dancing Around It. We started with the Banditos and In the Deep End. Rachel Fame, that's from a CD album that was released just a few, a couple of weeks ago. 1st of May, Who You Are is the album, and we'll hear that song a bit later in the show. But starting this Friday in Brisbane, May 15, she's off on a tour which will come to an end at the end of the month. The nearest to us that she will be playing is Friday the 22nd of May in Newcastle. So if you can be there, look it up on the net, you'll find the venue. I'm not quite sure which it is. On 2BBFM. Next song is called from Glenn Jones. It's called Are the Good Old Days Gone Forever? And I wonder if in the mythology of this station that comes to be something that gets said as we get used to being in a situation where the coverage isn't as universal as it once was. Glenn Jones, Are the Good Days Gone Forever? Who knows? We're about to set off on an exciting new adventure. That's one way of putting it, Googs. I hear you yelling at the radio for those who can hear. Glenn Jones, yes. On 2BBFM. And

Barry Maguire with The Eve of Destruction from 1965, all the way back there. And isn't that what Glenn Jones was singing about in another way in the tune The Good Old Days Gone Forever, which is new on Country Songs Top 40 this week at number 34, a new edition. Barry Maguire, well, with one of the songs of the 20th century, really, Eve of Destruction, came out when I was in second year, or what's that, year eight, or second year high school. 1965 on 2BBFM. It's Country Radio and Toast on a Tuesday morning with Googs. Coming up next is Heartbreak Cowboy from Jessica Holbrook. She won Tamworth Country Music Festival's Battle of the Buskers in January, which led to getting to make a single, which was launched in March. And last Saturday, she started a bit of a tour around some of Queensland's festivals at Mount Isa's Queensland Music Trails. She'll also be doing later in the year the Riverbank Shopping Centre in Ipswich, the Logan Round Mountain Sales Centre grand opening, and a few other things like that. So Jessica Holbrook from Queensland getting into performing at festivals at a young age. Here is her single, Heartbreak Cowboy, that's starting it all for her. Country Radio on Toast on the Tuesday morning with Googs. It is 18 minutes past six. And what did I say it was called? There it is, Heartbreak Cowboy.

Jessica Holbrook and Heartbreak Cowboy. She's from Brisbane and appearing at a load of festivals in the country music across Queensland between now and October. It's Country Radio on Toast on 2 Triple BFM. We'll have a couple of songs then. We'll tell you what the weather's going to do for today and tomorrow and the outlook for the rest of the week when the weather comes up in about 7 minutes' time. From Country Songs Top 40, Tamworth jumping up 10 spots from 31 up to 21 this week. Trent Richardson with a tune called Run to You. And then we'll hear Beth Lucas, another person from Queensland, from Brisbane, calling it her hometown. She's someone who won Tamworth Songs Writers Award in 2024, a grand finalist in the Gympie Muster later that year. Debuted on Country Town Hot 50 from the Radio Monitor people. All that in the 1 year, and now What I Deserved gets her into the Country Town Hot 50 at the moment. But this is Trent Richardson and Run to You on 2 Triple BFM. Country Radio on Toast on a Tuesday morning with Googs. Ah, the mouse. The mouse. 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
1: Hey, I've just been to my hometown. I haven't been there in ages. You want to come with me?

young girl of age 8 from Canada started her career by recording a whole album, yes, at just 8 years old. Then, when she was 19, she decided she wanted to leave all that behind and go to Australia. And that's what she did. And now she's writing songs on the label that I've mentioned a couple of weeks in a row now, the Blue Shamrock Music Mob. My hometown is on that. We'll hear another song about hometowns right after the news, but the weather details, I should say. And that's what we're into now. There is a strong high pressure system near the Bight, forecast to enter the Tasman Sea on Tuesday, that's today, and slowly drift further east towards New Zealand over the coming days. The high, together with a weak trough developing near the north coast midweek, will maintain onshore easterly airstream and showery conditions for coastal districts and eastern ranges through the weekdays. Meanwhile, another trough is developing over central Australia, bringing unstable conditions to the state's far west, and this system will become mobile and moving across the state during the weekend through to early next week. Today, top temperatures, Coffs Harbour expecting a top of 22, as is Taree and Foster. In Bellingen, Kempsey and Port Macquarie, a top of 23. Overnight temperatures will fall to between 10 and 14. And daytime temperatures for tomorrow, Wednesday, 13th of May, 14 to 21. Tomorrow we'll see a cloudy day with a very high chance of showers and winds southeast to southwesterly. The further outlook for the rest of the week, partly cloudy, high chance of showers for Thursday, and there could be a thunderstorm near the coast in the afternoon. And Friday, partly cloudy, high chance of showers and light winds. So, yep, we're generally speaking in for a rainy week. On 2BBB FM, I did mention Beth Lucas, didn't I? And another song about hometowns. This time from Brisbane. Won Tamworth Songwriters Award in 2024 and a grand finalist in a competition at Gympie Muster later that year. Beth Lucas. At number 43, first time in, Country Town Hot 50 this week.

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You're listening to Country Radio on Toast on a Tuesday morning with Googs. That was Beth Lucas from Brisbane and Hometown. And another song about a hometown. Well, a bloke whose hometown is actually Tamworth, the capital of Australian country music. And he's also the king of Koori country as well. Roger Knox, you might have seen him on ABC television yesterday morning celebrating the fact that the Knox family will be taking over the Sydney Opera House very shortly before he goes on a tour. Three generations of Gamilaroi men getting together to bring Koori music to the Opera House, the Knox family, and then on to the Forum in Melbourne, 23rd of May at the Fortitude Music Hall in Brisbane. A bit of a celebration. Roger Knox and the Ballad of Dougie Young. After that, we will move on and hear some music from Tori Forsyth, which I will tell you about when that comes up. But Roger Knox in the news yesterday, and that's great because he has been a stalwart of country music and the Indigenous cause as well. The Ballad of Dougie Young. On 2BBB, you're listening to Country Radio on Toast on a Tuesday morning.

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Aces and Eights from Tori Forsyth. That's off her third album, All We Have Is Who We Are, which came out in May of 2024. Before that, we heard from Roger Knox, who will be with his sons and grandsons playing at the Sydney Opera House towards the end of the month, and then going on a tour celebrating Koori King of Country, Roger Knox with the Ballad of Dougie Young. On 2BBB FM, we're going to my hometown. Well, I was born at Hay out in the Riverina, but by the age of four, I lived in Goulburn, and between the age of four and 18, I went to Burke Street Public School, and then I went to Goulburn High School. And in those days, the Hume Highway went through Goulburn. All the trucks went down the main street, and the Angel of Goulburn Hill. A myth about that Slim Dusty talks here, how he was saved from crashing into the guardrail and smashing himself up. Now, it's not the lights on the hill. It's a very similar tale, though. The Angel of Goulburn Hill, a remastered version from 1996. Goulburn's now bypassed by the Hume Highway. It's not on the main big Sydney to Melbourne. What do you call those things, you know, highway, more than a highway, I can't think of the word, freeway, that's the one. Slim, although it's not free, is it? You've got to pay a toll just out of Sydney somewhere. Slim Dusty, anyway, the Angel of Goulburn Hill on 3BB.

I went cold all over as the Speedo started to climb. You've heard of floating in angel gear. Well, it's

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But the name on the door is the Angel of Golden Hill. Oh, the name on the door is the Angel of Golden Hill.

Morgan Evans and Hey Little Mother. And he's just about to do a tour starting on the 21st of May. Five gigs, four of them in Melbourne, Theberton Theatre in Adelaide, the Elmore Theatre in Sydney, and topping it off on the 30th of May in Brisbane at the Fortitude Music Hall. Morgan Evans touring soon on 2BBB FM. To get us to news time, here's Ali Cook on the Red Dirt Road Trip. 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

Ali Rowe and There I Go Again, blending genres with a toe-tapping feel. That's from an album called Something More off their Bandcamp page from last September. On 2 Triple BFM, you're listening to Country Radio on Toast on a Tuesday morning with Googs. Coming up, we've got from Grafton, Brooke McClymont and Adam Eckersley, a song called Wild Side. And then we'll have something from Australia's historic past, Heart of a Drover, William Alexander. I'll tell you more after you've heard it. But right now, Brooke McClymont and Adam Eckersley, great country rock from Grafton on 2 Triple B FM. This is Wild Side.

0: William Alexander and Heart of a Drover, and that's off an album called Along the Boundary Line, which was released on the 1st of May, just a couple of weeks ago, onto Triple B FM.
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0: And as far as funeral announcements for Keith Logue & Sons, Funeral Directors of Coffs Harbour, Hogben Drive Crematorium and Memorial Garden, Stadium Drive, Coffs Harbour, there are none current this morning. It's kind of a bit... hit and miss lately. All the announcements, well, there are some that fall on a Monday, but there's nobody here on a Monday presenting to do them. And I'm not going to read the Monday ones because they've happened. There will be some on Friday, but Pete Buffo will be handling them when we get to that. But no funeral announcements this morning. On 2BBB FM, let's get back to country radio on Toast and a new spectacular entry this week from Alice Benfer and Saddle Dreaming. A new entry on Country Songs Top 40 from Tamworth at number 17. What a spectacular entry. And she has been constant for about 2 years now. Everything she puts out just about turns to gold for her, which is great. Alice Benfer and Saddle Dreaming. On 2BBB FM, you're listening to Country Radio on Toast on a Tuesday morning.

Andy Summers and Too Many Sunsets, and new on Country Songs Top 40 from Tamworth this week. New at number 14. What a jump. Straight in. We're going to hear from Alan Caswell and Lindsay Waddington now with 12 Good Men. Third week on Country Songs Top 40 this week, and enters the top 10 this week. At number 9, 12 Good Men, and then we'll hear today's weather forecast and the outlook for the rest of the week. On 2BBFM, let's hear about the 12 Good Men.

It's 7:30 on 2 Triple BFM. Alan Caswell and Lindsay Waddington and 12 good men there. And now it's time we heard what the weather's going to do today. For the rest of Tuesday, cloudy with a very high chance of showers. Winds southeast to southwesterly at 15 to 25 kilometres an hour, tending southeasterly in the middle of the day, and then southeast to southwesterly 15 to 20 kilometres an hour in the late afternoon. It'll reach a top of 22 in Coffs Harbour, Port Macquarie, Coffs Harbour, Taree and Foster today, Bellingen, Kempsey and Port Macquarie expecting a top of 23. Overnight temperatures will fall to between 10 and 14 and temperatures ranging 14 to 21 tomorrow. Wednesday the 13th of May will be cloudy with a high chance of showers and again southeast to southwesterly winds at 15 to 20 kilometres an hour, tending southeasterly in the middle of the day and becoming light in the evening. The outlook for the rest of the week: Thursday will be partly cloudy and a high chance of showers, chance of a thunderstorm near the coast in the afternoon, and Friday partly cloudy and again a high chance of showers with light winds. That's today's weather and the outlook for the rest of the week, as we have a few number one tunes to play for you today. And first up is Shazza Lee with a song called Cowgirl's Heart. She is number one on the Australian country chart, the one that comes from Lindsay Butler's Star Central organisation on 2BBFM. The number one song there, Shazza Lee with Cowgirl's Heart.

The French Family Band with Just a Little Love. They are the number one tune on the Australian Country Radio Top 10. And if you go to the Australian Country Radio website, they play 24 hours a day only Australian country music. And they publish their top 10 every Thursday. And you get to hear bits of it on a Saturday morning when I launch the weekend in the first half hour. But then you get to hear what's number one in this segment. Coming up next, Rachel Fame with Who You Are, title track to an album, which is this week's number one ARIA Top 20 Australian Country Albums. On 2 Triple BFM, Rachel Farm, Fahim, F-A-H-I-M. I've never known the correct way of saying that, but anyway, Who You Are is her song title track to an album that's top of the tree on the ARIA Top 20 Australian Country Albums this week.

Ella Langley and Choosin Texas. It's the opening track on her album Dandelion, which is the number one album on the ARIA Top 40 Country Albums this week. The song is also number one on the top country songs via iTunes Australian chart this week. That's done it with charting songs. Just a few interesting new things to get us to the news at 8 o'clock. Western Australian singer-songwriter who's touring at the moment and will be touring up and down the Western Australian coast from now till September and adding new dates all the time. Justin Davies and Stuck on 2BBFM. 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

Stuck from Justin Davies, Western Australian singer-songwriter who will be constantly on tour between now and September up and down the Western Australian coast. On Country Radio on Toast on a Tuesday morning with Googs, it's 8 minutes to 8 o'clock. There'll be news at eight. Right now, we're going to venture down to Maxville and Jeff Mackay. Now, back in the 90s, there was a small period there where I used to go down and help them launch their weekend in September when all the veteran cars turn up at Valor. And then they do their drive into Nambucca Heads. And one year they gave me the microphone to comment on all the floats and all the events that were happening in the street, on the strength that this is before NVR existed. And they reckoned that my listenership in Nambucca was bigger than it was in Bellingen. And I got treated like a celebrity. It was rather strange. Thanks, Jeff. I'll repay the compliment by playing your new single, Love Country Livin'. And he's been part of the Maxville and Bowraville country music scene for, crikey, I don't know how long. Him and his brother used to have an act called the Mackay Brothers. Jeff stepping out on his own. I hope everything's all right there, Jeff. On Triple B.

Jeff Mackay from Maxville and Love Country Living, and a little artwork on the cover of it. I can remember when I first arrived in Kallang, drove up Kallang, and there was one of those little grey furry Fergie tractors in the front yard of every house I went past. It was amazing. And here on Jeff Mackay's Love Country Living single is that little grey Fergie. Me beaut little Fergie tractor. My God, it goes like the clappers. So I can plough me fields, increase me yields, even comes with a fileage extractor. Me beaut little Fergie tractor. Ah, the memories. On 2BBB FM, to get us to news, here is Kathy Carver and The Old House on 2BBB.

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1: Good morning, I'm Laura Devoy. The final passengers of a cruise ship at the centre of an outbreak of Hunter virus have begun their journey home. Four Australians, one permanent resident and a New Zealand citizen have been flown to the Netherlands, where a government plane will pick them up and bring them to Perth. They'll be quarantined in Western Australia for at least 3 weeks. At least eight passengers from the cruise ship have tested positive to the virus, which has been linked to three deaths. Yesterday, Health Minister Mark Butler said the Australians did not have symptoms. Legislation which intends to help reduce gambling harm will be introduced to federal parliament today. Proposed reforms will include fewer gambling ads across various media, a ban on so-called pocket pokies, and improved financial counselling. Advocates have slammed the move, which was outlined by the Prime Minister at the National Press Club last month, as not doing enough to address gambling. Australian authorities and humanitarian organisations are being called on to help a Yazidi woman who was enslaved by ISIS for 12 years to be reunited with her family. The woman was taken when she was just 9 years old and has recently been freed. But due to circumstances beyond their control, her family, who live in Australia, cannot travel to Iraq. Yazidi community leader Sami Shibo told National Radio News the family is desperate to reunite.
2: We are asking the Australian government and humanitarian organization to urgently support this young Yazidi woman with protection. She unimaginable crime under ISIS captivity, and now she deserves safety, dignity, and chance to rebuild her life.
1: US President Donald Trump says the ceasefire with Iran is on life support. Washington has rejected Tehran's latest peace offer, which was sent on Sunday. Mr. Trump labelled it totally unacceptable and a piece of garbage. The ceasefire, which came into effect in early April, has been largely respected by both sides. Speaking at the White House overnight, Mr. Trump said he's confident the US will prevail.
3: They think that, well, I'll get tired of this, or I'll get bored, or I'll have some pressure, but there's no pressure. There's no pressure at all. We're going to have a complete victory. We've already, in theory, had a complete victory from the military standpoint.
1: Britain's Prime Minister Keir Starmer has vowed to fight any leadership challenge following last week's disastrous local election results, the BBC's Rob Watson reports.
4: Facing a drip of calls from his own party to resign, Keir Starmer is showing a mix of defiance and humility. In yet another speech aimed at shoring up his long faltering government, he said he understood what was driving voter anger, from the squeeze on living standards to run-down city centres. But he said a leadership contest would plunge Britain into the kind of chaos seen under the Conservatives, with their multiple changes of Prime Minister. The speech is unlikely to dent his deep unpopularity within the country or his party. But the big question now, will anyone actually challenge him in the next few hours?
1: Four ministerial aides have quit and there are now 60 MPs calling on Mr. Starmer to resign. Turning to sport, Australian trap shooter Penny Smith has broken the world record at the World Cup in Kazakhstan. The 31-year-old scored 30 out of 30 to win the women's trap round. This year, the sport implemented a new finals format, which is designed to be faster and more intense. Smith says her first time competing under the new format was a great experience.
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Lauren Alaina featuring Chase Matthews and a single released last August, which the album it's off is now hot in contention to enter Australian charts on 2BBB FM on a Tuesday morning. It's Country Radio on Toast, and coming up we've got Melanie Dyer featuring Dylan Wright and a tune that's been around for a while and making a resurgence this week. Melanie Dyer and Deep End on 2BBB.

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0: Bobby Gentry and I'll Never Fall in Love Again, a crossover hit, number one in Australia for a few weeks back in 1969. 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

And as usual, the first thing to tell you about, of course, is the Bellingen Farmers and Producers Market, which is on every Wednesday, 2:30 to 5:30 p.m. in Bellingen Park next to the tennis courts. The Bellingen Farmers Producers Market, of course, the Bellingen Growers Market, often the same people, every Saturday, except the third one when they go to the Bellingen Market, from 7:30 a.m. to 2:30 p.m. at the Bellingen Showgrounds. Sip and Stretch is on every Wednesday and Friday at 9:30 a.m. down by the water on the river opposite Yurunga Pub. It's for you. It's for free. Come and have a gentle stretch and a chat. Meet some lovely ladies and chill for an hour. Bring a mat or a towel or a comfy chair and your favourite morning beverage. It's a nice and gentle, lovely way to catch up. Search on Facebook for contact details. Expressions of interest for the rescue and immediate care course is urgently needed at the moment. There's a way of rescuing wildlife that you might find in certain circumstances, things that have been injured on the road and have made it to the side but need care, things that have been attacked by other birds is urgently needed at the moment.

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You can catch up with them at www.wires.org.au on 2BBFM. 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That's 0407 024 036. And that's it for this morning's community announcements on 2BBFM. Let's get back to some music. And coming up, Judith Durham and the Seekers with something you mightn't have heard before because it's off a little-known album late in the 90s. Here they're covering the Buddy Holly tune, which appeared originally for the Seekers when they reunited late in the 90s and was released in October 1997. It don't matter anymore. It doesn't matter.

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One of my favourite fellas of all time playing music is Dave Edmunds. What a fabulous version of Louisiana Man that was, from the early 80s off his album DE7. Dave Edmunds, album number 7 is what it meant, from 1982. And before that, we heard Judith Durham and the Seekers from the late 90s and a cover of Buddy Holly's It Doesn't Matter Anymore. And what does matter is that I still got to give you one last weather report. It'll be coming up right after we hear Jenny Smith, who's on the right road, we hope, from Blue Shamrock Music on 2 Triple B FM.

On 2 Triple BFM, Jenny Smith, a new signing to Blue Shamrock Music that we feature fairly often on this show. Her first single, and she comes from Auckland, is a country pop singer, Blue Shamrock's newest signing, and Jenny Smith, hoping she's on the right road. Before that, we heard Dave Edmonds, Louisiana Man, and we're coming up to give you another edition of weather on 2 Triple BFM. It's 8:30, and for the rest of Tuesday, cloudy with a very high chance of showers, winds southeast to southwesterly at 15 to 25 kilometres an hour, tending southeasterly in the middle of the day and then turning southeast to southwesterly at 15 to 20 kilometres an hour in the late afternoon. Coffs Harbour, Taree and Foster all expecting a top of 22. It'll reach 23 in Bellingen, Kempsey and Port Macquarie. Overnight temperatures will fall to between 10 and 14. And daytime temperatures for Wednesday the 13th of May, 14 to 21. Cloudy tomorrow with a very high chance of showers. Winds southeast to southwesterly, 15 to 20 kilometres an hour. For the rest of the week, partly cloudy and a high chance of showers. Add a chance of a thunderstorm to that for Thursday. And on Friday, partly cloudy and a high chance of showers. So you can expect a bit of rainy weather from that lot, can't you, for the rest of the week. On to Triple B. Where are we? We're at 29 minutes to 9 o'clock into the last half hour. This is Larry Cann. Now, he's a singer-songwriter these days, but back in the 90s, he used to follow the rodeo culture, and he rode in many events across the USA and Canada and Aussie, mixed up over the calendar, it says here. I worked a few cowboy Christmas runs in the middle of the 90s when I was chasing the rodeo dream myself. They had the Christmas in July stuff going on in certain parts of America too. Larry Cann, Rides You Want to Remember. Yeah, there'll be a lot that you don't, I'm sure.

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1: And put before that little announcement on behalf of us, you heard Russell Dickerson with Happened to Me, and on 2BBB FM, we're in the last half hour of Country Radio and Toast. It is 22:09, and coming up, there is some magnificent jacaranda trees all over the North Coast, but they're not native. They come from the Central America's subtropical areas. 49 different species of tropical and subtropical areas these trees exist in America. We've adapted them. There's a beautiful one out of my old place out in the Kallang. Here is Diane Coombs with her latest single, Jacaranda Tree. She is from Maxville, and yes, the tree that she remembers playing in as a kid.

Anthony Snape. Memories of growing up around Gunnedah and the red dirt road. Of course, from here, you first start noticing the red dirt once you get up past Dorigo. That song through Blue Shamrock Music that we've been featuring a little bit over the last couple of weeks here on Country Radio on Toast. I took advantage of getting a cheap deal. Hayley Jensen's got some great new music out, but she has been marketing her CD of last year, and from Breaking Hearts, this is a song called Karma. Country Radio on Toast on 2BBB.

Why Johnny Devlin ever thought that you'd have a dance called the Tumbarumba, I don't know. It's as far away from surfing and the surf clubs where the stomp was that you could imagine. In our travels when I was a kid, my dad would go down any road, just to see what was at the end of the road. Well, the time that he scared us, that's me brother Robert and me mum, scared us the most was the time we went to Tumbarumba and we saw this sign, Wee Jasper, 20 Ks or 20, whatever it was then, must have been 25 miles. So we decided we were going to go to Wee Jasper. Well, that's the longest 40-minute drive I'll ever remember. The scaredest, looking down chasms. If you went wrong, you were going to... Worse than coming down the Dorrigo Mountain, because the Dorrigo Mountain's quite a decent road. This was narrow. It was no signposts. You couldn't tell where the next turn was going to. Yes. But it leads us into our last song this morning. You can't get much way out west than Tumbarumba, I can tell you. We'll leave you with the Dingoes and to get us to news time on 2PPP. 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
1: Good morning, I'm Laura Devoy. The Finance Minister says debt will be lower, deficits smaller and the budget in a stronger position. Treasurer Jim Chalmers will tonight deliver his fifth budget. It's expected to include changes to negative gearing and the capital gains tax, cuts to the National Disability Insurance Scheme and a productivity package. The deficit is expected to be smaller than predicted in December. Finance Minister Katie Gallagher told the ABC it will be an ambitious but responsible budget.
2: I hope that people see all of the decisions we've taken about getting the budget in better shape. Debt will be lower, the deficits will be smaller, the budget will be in a stronger position, but also dealing with some of these really difficult challenges across the economy, including in housing.
1: The last 22 passengers on a cruise ship at the centre of a Hunter virus outbreak have disembarked. The group was scheduled to be flown to the Netherlands overnight. From there, they'll return to their home countries. The Australian government is repatriating four Aussies, one permanent resident and one New Zealand citizen. They'll be flown to Perth, where they will be quarantined for at least 3 weeks. Yesterday, Health Minister Mark Butler said none of the group was showing any symptoms of the virus. A young woman enslaved by ISIS for more than a decade has finally been freed but is unable to reunite with her family. The Yazidi woman was taken when she was just 9 years old. Her family subsequently moved to Australia. Now she's safe in a refugee camp in Iraq and her family is desperate to see her. But Yazidi community leader Sami Shibo told National Radio News the family cannot travel to the Middle East due to circumstances beyond their control.
3: Her family is extremely concerned and emotional. They have spent many years living with uncertainty, fear and pain, not knowing whether she was alive or dead.
1: US President Donald Trump says the ceasefire with Iran is on life support as the two sides failed to agree to terms to start talks on ending the war. He told reporters he was still aiming for complete victory. With no sign of any imminent agreement, oil prices have again risen. The BBC's Sarah Smith is in Washington.
4: There have been mixed messages from the Trump administration in the last few days, with senior officials declaring the military campaign in Iran was over. President Trump has contradicted that, saying in a TV interview that Iran was defeated, but that doesn't mean they're done. Iran wants an end to the US blockade of the Strait of Hormuz and the lifting of economic sanctions before beginning discussions about its stockpile of highly enriched uranium. But allowing Iranian ships free passage before discussing the country's nuclear program would eliminate a major point of leverage for Donald Trump.
1: A Christian charity will serve more than 12,000 meals as it celebrates International Nurses Day. The Rapid Relief Team, part of the Plymouth Brethren Christian Church, is hosting events for health workers at more than 30 hospitals across Australia. The organisation says International Nurses Day is about showing gratitude to nurses who work around the clock to care for people when they need it most. Turning to sport, Carlton coach Michael Voss has reportedly resigned. Voss has been under pressure for weeks, with the Blues having won just one game so far this year. Carlton is scheduled to play the Western Bulldogs on Saturday night. And Australian trap shooter Penny Smith has broken the world record at the World Cup in Kazakhstan. The 31-year-old scored 30 out of 30 to win the women's trap round.
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6: Babagung orang nyanyo wajar yula darala. Father gave us the land in the dreaming. Maral kundi julugurai yarang jagi. Every part of the earth is sacred. Ngia yari julu maral gundi, maral julu ngiambandi. We are a part of the earth and the earth is a part of us.
7: Yui!
6: Ngai am gungumbu, garawe bari nyageko, galawana dawara. Hello, I've come back to see you. I am a friend, but don't be angry. Yama geng anyu di barmaran gungububin. Galawun na ngalgira. Here is my family, here are my friends, but don't harm us. Yam nginu di wajar, yam nganyu di wajar, ngibur gungubuwala. My land, this is your land, so let's be friends. Yinige, this radio station, Triple B, is on Gumbangir homeland.
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12: My name is Karen Durante. Firstly, I'd like to acknowledge our ancestors and our elders whose shoulders we stand on. I also want to acknowledge traditional owners of the land where you're listening from and acknowledge that Aboriginal and Torres Strait Islander peoples have never ceded their sovereignty. The Queensland inquiry into child safety has nearly wrapped up. After 10 weeks of public hearings, the Child Safety Commission of Inquiry has received over 1,000 submissions, broadly saying the system is not working and there is an urgent need for change. The final hearings focused on the state's residential care system. From March 2015 to March 2025, the number of children living in residential care rose by more than 200%, costing $1.2 billion a year. Well, to talk about the inquiry and about their submissions to the Commission is Deputy CEO of QuadSIP, Helena Rice. Welcome to Let's Talk, Helena.
13: Good morning. Good morning.
12: Firstly, well, I called the organisation QuadSIP. It's the Queensland Aboriginal and Torres Strait Islander Child Protection Peak. Can you just describe to people what the peak is and your remit?
13: Yeah, sure. So can I also just acknowledge the traditional owners and pay my respects to them wherever you're listening from and wherever 98.9 is broadcasting to. I'd like to acknowledge and pay my respects to the elders and acknowledge that, you know, we've been raising our jarjums and our bubbas for over 65,000 years, strong in culture, healthy, and learning how to, you know, walk in two worlds. So I'm a Kabi Kabi woman. I'm from the Sunshine Coast. I'm a descendant of Susan Chilli and Susan Andy, who married Charlie Chilli. And one of my great-grandmas was a Stolen Gen woman from Cloncurry, so she was brought down from Normanton down here to one of the girls' homes in Brisbane when she was about 10 years old, when there was a domestic shortage down here. So she met my great-granddad when he came to Brisbane to do his training to go overseas for the war. So I'm really proud to have that legacy and really proud to be working at QuadSIP. So we're a member-based organisation, QuadSIP. We represent around 40 Aboriginal and Torres Strait Islander community-controlled organisations. So these are the organisations you'd know as like our ACHOs, our health services. And we have members all the way from the Torres Strait out west to Toowoomba and then down to the border with New South Wales. And our members are organisations that provide services to children and families. So they provide family wellbeing services, they support kin and foster carers, and they also have specialist domestic family violence services, as well as do all the other things that our orgs do, including our health services. In 2024, we became the peak for youth justice for Queensland. So QuadSup is the peak for all Queensland kids for youth justice, not just our Aboriginal and Torres Strait Islander kids. So that meant a bit of a change for our organisation. And we support around 75 different service providers who are funded by the Youth Justice Department.
12: Right. Why was it necessary to move towards that direction?
13: Yeah, the board and our CEO at the time of the decision of taking on the Youth Justice Peak really felt there's a lot of crossover, often between children who are in the child protection system and children who are in the youth justice system, and there's a lot of the same underlying causes. And so it made sense to us as an organisation to take on work to try and reduce the overrepresentation of children and young people in youth justice alongside our work of reducing the overrepresentation of our kids, our Murray and Island kids, in the child protection system.
12: Mm. What are the current statistics? We know that there is overrepresentation in both, and there have been some policies, at least here in Queensland, that have probably more recently increased the likelihood of young people ending up in the justice system. But where are the statistics, if you like? I hate our mob being referred to as statistics, but that's the reality, isn't it, what you're grappling with?
13: Yeah, and you're right, Karen. You know, we always remember that every number, every stat is a child with a family and a community who needs to be attached to their and have a relationship with their community and their culture and their country. So at the end of June 2024, it's a bit old, these statistics, but there was around 9,700 children in out-of-home care in Queensland, which means they weren't living with their families, and about 47% of those children are Aboriginal and Torres Strait Islander children. Even though, you know, Aboriginal and Torres Strait Islander children only make up about 8% of the population of children in Queensland. And you probably know, and you would have seen in the paper, there's a big reliance on residential care, which is, you know, homes with youth workers, and a large number of Aboriginal and Torres Strait Islander children in residential care as well, including a number of under 12s and under 10-year-olds.
12: Yes, that was a point of the Commission of Inquiry, that they reserved the final hearings to focus on the residential care system, and it did raise that concern about a lot of younger children being caught up in that, and also the service providers themselves not delivering the outcomes expected of them. So that's worrying in of itself. How do you fix something like that?
13: Yeah, it's you know, these things are always complex, but I mean there are solutions, and the commission focused on in particular unlicensed providers. So the Department of Child Safety has frameworks where organisations can be licensed, so they have to meet a range of standards. But there's a number of providers that had come into the market, and I hate to say market, but into providing services that weren't licensed. And providing residential care services is extremely expensive, and it doesn't deliver good outcomes for children, as you can imagine. So in terms of solutions, and this is what the Commission wanted to hear from people, you know, what are some of the solutions? Our members really put forward the view that there should be community-led solutions. There should be models of care, like, as an example, family homes, nana's homes, where kids can still live in a home-like environment away from their family, but be supported by Aboriginal and Torres Strait Islander people, and still have that work being done while they're there to reconnect them.
12: Mm-hmm. Yeah, I don't understand how there can be unlicensed operators. I mean, clearly the checks and balances aren't happening either.
13: I think the challenge is there's so many children coming into the system, and there just hasn't been the number of providers needed to be able to support children. But having said that, you know, what would be good is to think about every child in residential and think about what would it take to get them out of the residential care. And QuadSup, alongside some of our member organisations, did a project just, and it was called that, What Would It Take? About really focusing in on, well, what can we do here and now for this particular child to help move them out of residential care? Because it shouldn't be an end. That shouldn't be the end of it for them from when they come in till they're 18.
12: Well, yeah, I was going to ask how long is this, a typical period of Aboriginal or Torres Strait Islander child being in the system? I guess the ultimate aim is that they're only in there for a short time. If there's problems at homes, there's, a support network for families to get things right there in preparation for the return of the child. Are we seeing children go into the system and then aging out at 18?
13: That does happen a lot, and I think part of the challenge is that there needs to be more of a focus put on the initial placement decision. So when a child, if they have to be removed, is removed, then there needs to be more time spent considering, well, what's the best placement for that child? There needs to be more time spent looking for family for that child. And these are the things that we know, our member organisations, our community-controlled orgs in the sector, they know how to find family, it's what they do all day, every day. So those sort of practices right at the beginning would help to stop that. And the department and we in the sector call it drifting in the residential care system.
12: One thing I do note, and this has become a national thing now, so it's not just in Queensland but other jurisdictions, that there are the principles.
13: Yes.
12: The 10 principles. I wonder if you can, one, go through them and you hope that at least some of those, well, the 10 are at least driving some decisions when it comes to placing children.
13: Yeah, so the Aboriginal and Torres Strait Islander Child Placement Principle, it's been put into the legislation and it sets up a framework whereby any decisions for Aboriginal and Torres Strait Islander children should consider their connection, should consider the placement, should consider the partner.
12: Hope that at least some of those, well, the 10 are at least driving some decisions when it comes to placing children.
13: Yeah, so the Aboriginal and Torres Strait Islander Child Placement Principle, it's been put into the legislation and it sets up a framework whereby any decisions for Aboriginal and

0: The practice around how this work is done, is this work with the child being done in a culturally responsive and community-led and place-based way? So they're the child protection the child placement principles, and the department has legislation as well in the Child Protection Act that means that they have to consider the principles to a standard of active efforts. So that means they have to do the best that they can around each of those different principles when they're considering Aboriginal and Torres Strait Islander children.
1: So at the moment it's a bit piecemeal, is that what's happening?
0: Yeah, what we've heard and what we talked to the Commission about is that there's a lot of variation across regions and a lot of variation across different service centres too. And at the experience of our member orgs across Queensland, organisations across Queensland, is really varied as well in terms of the, the health, for want of a better term, of the partnership and the relationship with the department.
1: You're listening to Let's Talk here on AAA Murray Country. I'm with Helen O'Wright, Deputy CEO of QuadCIP. We're going to continue this conversation in just a moment. I'm interested to hear about the submissions and the solutions that QuadCIP and its membership gave to the Commission, and then we'll talk about what happens now that, you know, the Commission is wrapping up, and, also want to talk about other things like is there a lot of over-reporting going on at the moment? Because, you know, I sit on a school board, and so I know as a director I have a statutory responsibility to report any cases of child abuse, neglect, that sort of thing. So, and I get in trouble if I don't do it. So I want to talk about those sorts of issues as well here on Let's Talk. Stay with us.
2: Of the Yuggera and Turrbal people. It's Karen Durante for Let's Talk.
1: Yes, and I'm with Helena Wright, Deputy CEO of QuadCIP. Helena, before we went to that music break, I did want to ask you about over-reporting, whether it is a thing. And I did mention that, you know, I am a director at a school and obviously have some responsibilities when it comes to child safety. Can you talk to us about that? Is there a bit of over-reporting that's happening?
0: So Queensland changed the mandatory reporting obligations in 2020, and this came out after the Royal Commission into institutional responses to child sexual abuse. So there was a real focus on making sure that people who have a lot of contact and environments where there are children, report appropriately. And what came out of that was that places like education and the schools and the police, prior to that they used to report into more sort of community-based places and community organisations, but what that change meant is they now report directly into the department. And yes, when you say over-reporting, there is probably some degree of reporting that we wouldn't consider a level of harm or risk of harm. And I think people are really cautious, particularly teachers, and a lot of notifications come from the schools and the police. I think you're right. There is a level of over-reporting.
1: Yeah, because I guess there is a standard test when it comes to when you need to make that report, that you've got to make sure that there's a parent that is willing and able to care and look after the child. And I can't remember what the other element is, which is bad because I only did the test a few days ago. But there are obviously some tests before it triggers a certain reaction. Some of it, where it fails those two tests, it could be referring, you know, the family to, I guess, one of your members.
0: Yeah, exactly. So, and you're right, it's about a parent willing and able to protect, and it's about the harm that's been experienced or what level of risk of harm is there. And where families are starting to struggle, starting to get stressed, this is where our community-controlled organisations step in, and they play a real role around coming around the family to support them with what they might need. definitely it was part of our recommendation.

0: recommendations to the Commission that there needs to be more investment in that early intervention stage and more investment into family support. So supporting the family before the department becomes involved.
1: Yeah. Well, that was part of your final submission to the inquiry, that early help and that community-based support model.
0: Yeah.
1: What are some of the other recommendations did you make to the inquiry?
0: Yeah. So, Kwatsa, when we first heard of the inquiry commencing in 1 July last year, and it was announced about this time last year, what we did was get together our CEOs, because we wanted to give the Commission what are their key messages, and part of our role as a peak body is to elevate the voices and support our members, elevate the voices of our members. So all in all, we did 11 submissions to the Child Protection Inquiry. I think there's 6 of them on the website now, so they've been made public. And all of them had, all of them were grounded in what our members wanted, what we heard and know from our families and our carers, particularly our kin carers, but also from young people as well. So we hosted 4 different CEO forums, and there was around 31 of our members. 2 of those forums, we had the Commissioner in the room, so we had direct access for our members to him, and we did 6 online sessions as well. And the same messages came up, that the system is under strain, it's slow to support the families early, residential is growing at a rate that's too fast, and there needs to be more support for kinship carers, and there needs to be more support for community-led alternatives. And I might just mention that we also supported 4 of our members to give evidence at the inquiry during those hearings that you mentioned earlier. So we had Murukoska Sorority from the Torres Strait. We had Wuchopper and Health Service. They're based in Cairns. We had Mukai Rosie by Bian from Cairns as well. And they were all in the Cairns hearings. And then we supported Gulbury Aboriginal Health Advancement Organisation. Out at Toowoomba. So they were able to speak to the Commissioner about what works, what doesn't work, and the pressures facing the families that they work with.
1: Mm. Well, I mentioned earlier how much residential care is costing us annually, $1.6 billion, I think the figure was. There is mention about the funding, particularly for community-controlled Aboriginal and Torres Strait Islander organisations in this space. So I imagine that most of your members are sometimes, operating on the smell of an oily rag, because the funding isn't commensurate with the work that they're doing and the need that's out there.
0: Yeah, yep, you're right. So that was part of our recommendations about appropriately resourcing what's already working, like our family wellbeing programs and like delegated authority, which is a process where instead of decisions being made by the department, decisions for Aboriginal and Torres Strait Islander children are made by the CEOs of our organisations. So funding those appropriately and in a way that can mean they can meet the demand that's out there. But also our members really wanted to, restructure the way that funding is provided and provide like holistic or global funding so they could work within all the different programs and services they have in their organisations to be able to do that really valuable holistic wraparound support for families.
1: Mm. One of the challenges, I guess, for organisations in this area is the high staff turnover, which, QuatSIF mentioned in its submission. How do you address that? Because, I think it takes a special person to be working in this space.
0: Definitely. And I take my hat off and have all the respect for people who work in this space. And we've had people, who've been in this space for 40 years. Some of our aunties and uncles working in this space for a very long time. So it's a credit to their resilience. But you're right, there's a lot of staff turnover in the department, and in some organisations there's staff turnover as well. So one of our recommendations was around supporting the workforce better. So investing in not only like ways for people to be qualified, because that's not the only way we know that services are provided well. We know that people have experience that means that they can, you know, work effectively with families. Things like having pay parity, so, the same pay across the government and the child safety department across the community sector. Because as you can imagine, the community sector isn't invested in to the same level as the department, and that means that a lot of staff move into the department and government for better pay.
1: Yeah, I was talking to Natalie Lewis, who's the, you know, Queensland Commissioner for Aboriginal and Torres Strait Islander Children, and one of the concerns, I guess, you raised, particularly about some of the policies that have been introduced by the Crucifulli government, where a lot of our young ones are being caught up in the justice system, and if the child protection system has its issues with over-representation of our young ones, that we're risking another stolen generations. Now, you yourself have been you're a survivor of those policies. So mm-hmm. I guess, where do you sit on that, I guess, that concern?
0: Yeah, and it's a real concern. And I came to QuadSIP almost 2 years ago now, but before that I was in government for a long time, 30 years. So it was always, and because of how I was brought up and our family's experience and what I know about it, other families' experiences, it was always in the back of my mind around what is the legacy I'm creating here in government by every decision I'm making here and now, and what's that going to mean for my descendants and their families down the track? So it is something that we're always really conscious of the impact of our decisions.
1: Mm. Yeah. There was the Carmody inquiry about 10 years ago. I'm not sure how much of the Carmody recommendations have filtered through the system. The fact that we're having another inquiry 10 years down the track because the system's broken says to me that it hasn't worked. So is there also that worry in your mind and of the membership that this will be another inquiry that we'll be talking about in 10 years' time that didn't affect change?
0: Yeah, I think there's always that thought in people's minds. But one thing about the child and family sector is that we are really hopeful, and we know what works already, and our members know what works already. What came out of Carmody was things like the family wellbeing services. So some of the things have been implemented, they just haven't been invested in as much as we would like, and to the extent that meets the demand. So Carmody really had a focus on and recommended a shift from that statutory intervention to early support and prevention, but structurally that hasn't really happened to the extent that people would have expected it to.
1: Right. So what happens now? The commission is now finalising his report. Comes out on the 22nd of May, you were saying?
0: Yep, that's right. So he'll provide his report to government on the 22nd of May.
1: And then I guess it's either tabled in Parliament, and then we wait for the government's response to the recommendations from that particular inquiry. I did say that we might reach out to QuadSIP again and to Natalie Lewis to talk about the findings or recommendations once they come out. Helena, what's your message, if you have one, to wrap up today mm-hmm. for mob listening, particularly for those families who are impacted by those decisions and by what's happening now?
0: Yeah. My message would be that I know it's really tough, and I know things are getting tougher every day. Where, you know, no matter where you are, that's happening. And I would ask people to, you know, to go and connect with their local Aboriginal and Torres Strait Islander community-controlled organisation, because they're the ones who are really well placed to be able to support and work with you. They can do everything from health to support around, you know, any domestic family violence, alcohol and drugs, just family well-being, spending, you know, family time, and all of the things that help to make a family stronger.
1: Mm. And I guess if you want to, for non-Indigenous people, we need that allyship, don't we? Particularly if we want governments to act on things like the changes that, you know, the Commission might recommend, the solutions that organisations like COTSIP and its membership have done some research around and gathered the evidence about what works, maybe go to the COTSIP website and read those 11 submissions to just to get your head around and to know where you're coming from and about the issues, particularly for Aboriginal and Torres Strait Islander children who are overrepresented in the child protection system.
0: Definitely. So we encourage everyone, all people to, you know, to be involved, and everyone's committed to children being safe and healthy and well. You know, that is something that universally everyone wants. And if we can get it right for Aboriginal and Torres Strait Islander children, then that means that the outcomes will be better for all children.
1: Mm. Well, just look at all the coverage that's happening at the moment and the community support that's happening in the Northern Territory for that missing 5-year-old girl.
0: Yeah. Yep.
1: I appreciate your time, Helena. Thank you for joining Let's Talk.
0: Thank you so much for the opportunity, Karen.
1: Helena Wright, who's the Deputy CEO of COTSIP, that's the Queensland Aboriginal and Torres Strait Islander Child Protection Peak.
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1: We are going to be now speaking to First Nations business, Karinya Supplies, and one of the people behind it, or the person behind it, is Crystal Pearson, and she's with us right now. Crystal, welcome. Thank you for your time this morning on Let's Talk. Firstly, tell us your mob.
3: Morning. My name is Crystal Pearson. My family comes from Cape York and Torres Strait, and we identify we're a Kulkogal Nation, also kin ties for Wagaragam. Hello, everybody. Wurruti Kororeg mob. Yeah, so we spent a lot of time up in Cape and Torres Strait, so all the way down in Brisbane now.
1: Now, tell us a bit about Karinya Supplies. It started up about 5 years ago?
3: Yeah, it started up about 5 years ago. My business partner, his Wiradjuri man, his Koori fella from New South Wales, Balanate. So we started about 5 years ago. We just had this idea, like, we wanted to, you know, be able to bring an Indigenous solutions to the market, but in the space of something niche that's not sort of there. It was a lot of trial and error trying to find a few things, but yeah, it all came about. Well, how are we going to name it? And then our brother man Nathan was picking up his kids from school, and rainbows just started, you know, kids were walking around holding rainbows, and he kept seeing rainbows, and no word of a lie, I kept seeing rainbows. So the name Karinya came about, and it's Wiradjuri language, and it means rainbow.
1: And Nate, tell us a bit about Nate and how your paths crossed, I suppose.
3: It's crazy. So Nate, I'm not too sure. Nate does a lot of, if you know, you would know of Nate, but some of his products for chemical, he started in the chemical game. He used to be underground miner for many, many years. He did play in the NRL, and you know, obviously had a family, so went mining underground. And he just, you know, a little bit of entrepreneur man and mindset, and just wanted something different. We all want time, you know what I mean, with our family. He tried a few different things. Banya Jargon is his cleaning chemical company. It's on the Woolworths shelves. Not too much success there, but, you know, then we came across Supplies. Him and I went to Hunter Valley, the NSWICC. That's where we met, and we just sort of clicked from there. And then, you know, we started building on Supplies, Karinya Supplies. Then we added Karinya Connect to the arm, which is our employment, pathways, mentorship, consulting. Plus, we do some deadly cultural immersions. We actually done one up in Baru. So that was a great experience for not only us, but for the community as well, because we're all about trying to come and bring that financial capacity back into community. So if we can, you know, do that on our journey with the platform that we're on, we're going to continue to do that back in community. So that was pretty cool. And then, we just launched not long ago. We've been doing for a couple of years, preparing it in the background, and we launched our Carinya Fuel, and that's fuel cards, bulk supply, but we are backed by a global platform, a proven company called Wex Motorpass. They've partnered with us towards reconciliation for them, but for us, I think it's a good business opportunity in the Indigenous space where we should have big companies like this who are wanting to achieve reconciliation, actually partnering and working with us. We've had so many things done to us for eons, you know. It's about time that we sort of step into that space that, you know, we deserve to be in, and be able to navigate these tier ones as a tier one, you know, provider ourselves. So we're really excited to launch our fuel,
1: your co-founder, I suppose,
3: that's correct,
1: Nathan, is it Duro?
3: Yeah,
1: look, it's exciting, and particularly around the Carinya Fuel, given the price of fuel at the moment at the pump, who do you supply to with the fuel arm?
3: So we are at a stage, so we have like our own port, at port, like our own fuel, sort of where everybody procures their fuel from the port and from their harbours. But we have our own sort of stations set up. We're in a couple of states, and we're just expanding to other states for that bulk division. But it's also like when we hit the market, like everybody needs to use fuel, like it's a necessity for everyday business or everyday person. But it's also in the space of what value as an Indigenous business can we bring. So our ESG on our fuel cards is pretty amazing. So no one's doing it in this space. So it's matching dollar for dollar. So on our ESG, which means as we grow, we're going to be able to provide a lot more in the space of pathway development, employment, but also, economic sustainability in the space of, you know, infrastructure redevelopment in our communities or whatever they may need to help them grow in their own backyards. You know, we've got a lot of mining or, you know, wind farms that are going up in our backyard. So how can we be the voice of that in our own backyard and work in our own backyards?
1: Crystal, when you talk about ESG, is that a fuel industry terminology?
3: Economic social impact.
1: Okay.
3: So a lot of people are in the space of, you know, it's all about give back. So biggest thing for me, right, our ancestors, and right now we're very spiritual people. We take from our land, we walk on our land, we must give back, especially in the space of Indigenous business, because how did our ancestors carry themselves in business through the years? And that's through trade and respect for one another in their own cultures or differences. So for us, it's how can we continue that like our ancestors and really set that benchmark? You know, if we can be in a space and we can partner with businesses that, you know, because at the end of the day, like, most of us don't come from backgrounds where we have something to fall on if we take a risk in business, right? So for us to be able to take a risk in business, like, it is a risk because most of us, we've got trauma, you know, domestic violence in our families, broken homes, all those, we have fear of trying to go for business because if I fail, I lose everything. Where do I go? Who have I got? So if we can create a safe place at that level for Indigenous businesses and entrepreneurs, we're going to do it and we'll set that benchmark. A lot of the things we do, like when we're working, we have big projects with our supplies company in Western Australia, and we set that platform. We'll go in, we're meeting all normal KPIs as tier one mining companies. They have KPIs, requirements, and sometimes because small Indigenous business is coming in, they kind of like lower the benchmark a little bit. But for us, we're like, no, we can do it. We're capable. Like, we can produce that, we can do this. So let's do it. We've got a project over in Pilbara, Pilgangura, and it's we got an extension on, which is great. So we'll be there long term. But the whole idea for us is to set it up, have it all running, produce, you know, all the data that, and this is on our dust suppression. You know, silica is a big thing, silicosis. So for us, our dust suppression is now proven on the impacts on how it stops the silicosis going into the air. So we have a ground one. We also have an airborne one, which will, you know, grab those particles and reduce them to the ground. We have our own warehouse here in Brisbane. We manufacture all of that. We have our own engineers and our own scientists at hand, which is pretty cool with some of the stuff we're doing and we're bringing out of that warehouse. And what we'll do at the end of the day is we've got the traditional owners from that area. We have a very good relationship with them. We're always going to do that because, as I said, we're walking on someone else's land. We need to respect that. So we need to find ways where we can collaborate together and build success for everybody because we all want to prosper, right? So
1: yeah. I just shared a post made by Jesse Moresby. I don't know if you know him, but obviously he was part of that group of islanders who, you know, lodged a complaint with the United Nations about Australia and not acting in relation to climate change because, as you know, some of our islands up in the Torres Straits are, you know, inundated with water come, you know, king tide season and what have you. But one of the things he talked about was actually welcome to country, and one of the things that's deeply rooted in welcome to country is respect. So when you and Nathan go and do business, particularly with community, you wait for the invite. I mean, is that your modus operandi, particularly working with Aboriginal and Torres Strait Islander communities?
3: Well, if we know we're going to engage on a platform that we're not from, especially in community, we'll always engage with the traditional owners, you know, because it's protocol, it's proper passing, so we have to do that. We've actually set the business platform up for them to take over the business. So we'll guide them and teach them and allow them to set up their own businesses on their own country. We'll always be Kurinya, but we will always expand that to Indigenous businesses that want to have a crack and they don't know how. We've failed. Nathan has failed multiple times. So we're at a stage where we know what we're doing. We've got the experience, we've got the drive, we've got the passion. But if you have no alignment or values in your industry or what you do, you won't have success. Like, you may have a little bit of success at the start, but long term, it's not going to last because you're not doing the right things. Like, you know, all of us that grew up in community and around those environments, we know respect. We know how to carry ourselves, so we always need to maintain that.
1: Mm.
3: That's a priority.
1: Yeah, and I think as young people, you know, we fear failure because we don't want to be embarrassed and we think we're no good because we have failed. But it is, you know, I think it should be instilled in people from a young age that failure is not bad. It's a learning process.
3: It's a learning process. It's all a part of the process to build resilience within yourself. I just think, though, like I said, for so many, you know, eons, we've had things done to us, and we need to be in a space where they're being done with us from the start, not right at the end, because, you know, it's like, oh, we need to meet, you know, Indigenous procurement or have an Indigenous. No, like, if you're going to go into this and you want to do it right and you want to see the end, you want to be successful, we need to be engaged right from the start.
1: One of the things you mentioned was employment pathways, and Kurinya have set themselves a task of 1,000 jobs for Aboriginal and Torres Strait Islander kids by 2033. How are you tracking against that?
3: Now in the platform, so I'm actually developing all the, doing all the reconciliation and developing all the pathways for our partnership with WEX, which we're so very excited about because they have some, like, it's in a financial space, so, because they also have the APAC mobility arm. So for us, it's very exciting because I get to lead the way of that. I've developed many pathway programs before, Australia Post. I still sit on Chubb Fire and Security Global, doing their rap for them as the First Nations advocate, but also developing their First Nations pathways and building their cultural capacity in-house. And they're fantastic. Like, for me, a company and an organisation like that that have reconciliation at that level, like, it just makes me so proud because they can navigate it themselves internally instead of us telling them what to do. They know what to do now. So that's pretty cool. We want to foster that relationship with these companies internally and externally. So, yeah, it's exciting times to be able to develop pathways on that platform within WEX, also within what we do, and our supply side as well. That's an exciting one because, and generators, because we want to have the, in our warehouse, build them all here. supply them from here, but also create the employment pathways for mob working with us as well, but also gaining those skill sets on the job, because a lot of us don't have access to resources to be able to have those skill sets or acquire those skill sets. So how do we do it? You know what I mean? So, you know, we need to open it up ourselves and develop those pathways. I've been talking to, have you heard of a lady called Claire Wright?
1: Can't say I have off the top of my head, but tell us about
3: it. She's deadly. So she's developed, they're in their safety space with your wind farms and you're working at heights and all those sorts of things, which is totally off the subject about Carinia. But I want to talk about her with some of the stuff she's doing. She's gone in and built her own training facility, which is fantastic. And it's giving her opportunities to have mob come in and learn how to work safely at heights, learn how to work on your turbines and maintain them at heights as well. But she's developed an entire facility with Job Ready, James Thomas, and it's impressive as a First Nations business and RTO that they've gone, you know, out of the box and created that entire facility to ensure that our mob are getting trained right and our mob are going to a workforce with confidence and that right skill set to not have a fall and, you know, die. Like, a lot of that is happening, you know, at working at heights. They're not trained right, you know. So for us, those type of programs and mob that are doing things like that is progressive for us. So that's very good.
1: Mm. Well, look, Chris, it's fascinating work that you and Nathan are doing. I'm a community leader. I'm listening to this broadcast, whether through the radio or as a podcast. How do I get in touch with you guys? Through the website?
3: Website, or give me a call, 0418-763-750. I'm happy to have a yarn, or, you know, reach out to you to get my number. But I'm happy to have a yarn. Like, I'm always trying to find ways to benefit our people and grow as well. So, yeah, no idea is a stupid idea. I love them all.
1: Thank you very much.
3: Thank you.
1: And that is Crystal Pearson there from one of the co-founders of Carinia Supplies, doing a lot across the country. Excited about the Carinia fuel. Hopefully, you know, there'll be some benefit felt across our community. So appreciate your time. This is Let's Talk here on AAA Murray Country, broadcast throughout the nation on the National Indigenous Radio Service and on iHeartRadio and the Community Radio Plus app.
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1: So I threw out a few names at you. Danny Howard, Shari Sebbins, Tali Narkel. Well, Danny appears in that movie that's coming out shortly. It's probably already out, Wolfram. Shari, of course, is an actor and director known for her roles in The Sapphires and directing Top End Bub. And Tali is known for her role in NCIS Sydney and Mystery Road Origins. And they all happen to be graduates of NIDA. And this July, there's a week-long program that's happening for people who are aged 18 to 25 years to take part in the NIDA Pathways program. And to tell us more about this, I'm joined by Andrea Daniels, who's the First Nations Project and Administration Coordinator at NIDA. Andrea, welcome to Let's Talk. I know you prefer the name Dre, so Dre, welcome to Let's Talk.
4: Thank you so much for having me, Karen. It's a pleasure being here with you.
1: Now, firstly, tell us your mob, Dre.
4: So my mob is Ewan Manara from the south coast of New South Wales, but I've also got family ties to Grand Grand Mob up in Queensland as well through my nan.
1: Well, look, tell us about your role at NIDA, First Nations Project and Administration Coordinator.
4: Yeah, so I've been in this role for around 3 years now, and it's honestly, it fills the cup for sure. My role is kind of to keep, it's like kind of the glue of our team. So just make sure things are running, and also when projects come up, like our July intensive coming up, just make sure, you know, we have everything in place to go ahead with the short course and such. And I do like to work closely with our First Nations students. That's kind of been my main point as well, just being a pastoral care, because the majority of our students do come from different places within Australia. We've got people from Halls Creek, Derby, from Darwin, Victoria, Western Australia. But yeah, so that's mainly my role.
1: Fantastic. And I mentioned a couple of graduates there, Danny, Shari and Tully. How much of, the involvement or Aboriginal and Torres Strait Islander people studying at NIDA has been instrumental by people like, she's passed on now, but... oh, look at that. I'm just having a mental blank. Yes.
4: But Aunty Rhoda?
1: Aunty Rhoda Roberts, yeah.
4: Yeah. Yeah, she was like the cornerstone, almost. Sorry.
1: I didn't mean to upset you. It's still a bit raw for some people, I do understand. But, as I mentioned, Danny Shari and Tully are all graduates of NIDA. But tell people what NIDA is, because when you look up NIDA, all sorts of things come up. But obviously, I'll let you give us the story.
4: Yeah, so NIDA is a dramatic arts institute. We do courses in like a BFA, which is Bachelor of Fine Arts in acting, which is 3 years, but we also do BFAs in props and effects, so that's making the props, also in scenic construction along with design for performance and costume. So we do many things, but I know that we're mostly known for our acting course as well. We have amazing tutors and teachers that come along for that.
1: Well, one of those introductions, I guess, and this is not just for First Nations people, but also for other people of colour to be involved in this Pathways program coming up in July.
4: Yes, that's correct. So it's a week-long course, and it'll just be going through pretty much kind of emulating what happens in a NIDA classroom for performance and for stage and screen. And some of it will be taught by our tutors at NIDA as well. And my manager, who's the director of First Nations, is also a NIDA alumni in the acting. So he's very excited for this course as well.
1: So can you describe, like, how intensive is it? What will... And it's pitched at young people from 18 to 25?
4: Yeah. So there will be movements, but that shouldn't stop anyone from applying if... You know, they can't move as well. There's always going to be parameters put in place to make sure everyone enjoys it. It is just a beginner course. So it's just showing people, what it would be like to study at NIDA for the week and the different types of, different types of learnings that they're taught within the class.
1: And I guess, actors can work on any mediums from stage to screen. So they're showing the ropes around that as well?
4: Yeah, they will be. It will be hopefully a little bit of both. I know, my brain just drew a blank on words.
1: That's all right. It's catching. I started it.
4: It came through the line.
1: So so you're going to have teachers who show them the ropes around stage and screen, because I guess the different mediums and performance.
4: Yes. Yeah.
1: And so you need different skills for those different genres, if you like. Now, you mentioned that, you've had people come from all the way from WA, some more from the Territory. So how does one actually register for this? I mean, I imagine it's very competitive and you only have, is it a limited number of spaces?
4: Yeah, we do. And we only have about, 12 spaces available. And so that will be being able to fly some people in, put them up at accommodation, along with, making sure they're fed for the week and anything else that comes with that. We did do a January intensive, and that was fantastic, but that was more behind the scenes. So to find where to apply, it's at, if you type into Google search just NIDA Pathways, it should pop up. It's under our NIDA Open program. If you just read what it says on there, and then it'll have like a button to say apply now, and it'll just ask like who you are, what's your mob, why you think you'd like to do this course, why you should be in this course.
1: And there's only 12 spaces. When's the cutoff date?
4: Cutoff date will be the 22nd of May.
1: Well, we're staring down the barrel of May, just around the corner. Yeah. So get in quickly. So just type in NIDA Pathways in your Google search engine or whatever your preferred search engine is. I'm sure it'll work with Edge and Mozilla, whatever else is out there these days. And this is for all participants. If they're coming from interstate, you're going to fly them there to Sydney. Is that where you're having it, at the Institute?
4: Yes, we'll fly them to Sydney, yeah, to be on campus at Kensington.
1: And pack warm clothes if you're travelling from north, I imagine.
4: Yes. We'll be in our winter months, so, and it's cold down here. It gets really cold.
1: But for people who've participated before, and I don't know if you have this information on hand, Dre, but what's been the feedback come from participants, and have you had former participants enrol?
4: Yeah, so we did have, I believe last year or the year before, we did have a makeup intensive that was funded by Netflix, and we've had a few people who did that actually enrol into our vet makeup and special effects course, and they got in, which is fantastic. And then with the course that happened in January, the feedback was they just really enjoyed being able to meet everybody. They're still in contact today, actually, which is really lovely. And they just enjoyed, you know, learning about the different courses and finding out what they really, really liked and finding out what they really, really didn't like, which was fantastic to hear. But they really just loved meeting everyone and networking as well. So I think this is a great opportunity to network with people that you don't think you'd ever meet. Because you never know, if you stay in this career, there'll definitely be someone that, you know, you could probably lean on as well.
1: Mm. Well, we know that First Nations media have, you know, their own little screen productions back on country and have probably given some young people their start either behind the camera or in front of the camera. So even if you have a little bit of experience in acting, can you still apply?
4: Yeah, of course. This is a completely open course. It can be for anybody who has no prior experience, or who does have a bit of experience and just wants, you know, a refresher. Just going back again to the January course, we had a couple of people who were in that boat. It was a great mix. There was one person who had no idea about any of like the behind the scenes stuff, and then other people who had like more knowledge in like the technical theatre stage management side and such. So yeah, anybody, it's open to anyone who's within that age bracket and who's First Nations and person of colour.
1: So, yeah, this will be happening 13th of July at the Kensington campus. So I imagine you only have one. My question is, does NIDA actually go on country? Because I do know that the AFTERs do take their programs on country. And is that something that NIDA has done in the past or considering exploring?
4: Yeah, I know we have done that in the past where we've had courses called Skills and Tea, where we took a couple of our courses up to Northern Territory. And I believe we are hoping to look at something. Can't really say if it's a yes or no at this point.
1: Sorry, you just dropped out there, Dre. Can you just repeat what you said?
4: Yes, we do. We've had a couple of on-country courses. Like, we did Skills and Tea a few years back, and that was in the Northern Territory. Hoping to do something similar, but I can't say at this point if it's a yes or a no.
1: Appreciate that. As you said before there, the applications are open now, close on the 22nd of May. And if you're First Nations or a person of colour aged between 18 and 25 and want to have no prior experience, you don't that doesn't preclude you from applying. I do appreciate you.
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9: 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She loved playing games on my phone. She loved watching Bluey and Masha and the Bear.
10: We can be accused of implying that Aboriginal people are broken or less than average and they need to be fixed up.
11: You know, whilst First Nations women are motivated to quit smoking in pregnancy, they're often faced with numerous barriers to accessing support that's culturally appropriate, safe, but also tailored to their needs.
12: Hello, I'm Adam Evans, and this is the Weekly News in Review. First, I'd like to acknowledge the traditional owners of the land and their elders past and present. Vigils have been held across the country this week in memory of Gumajai Little Baby. The 5-year-old's body was found last week after an intensive 5-day search around Alice Springs. Nationwide vigils were held on Thursday. At the Alice Springs vigil at Anzac Oval, Leanne Little from the Northern Territory Police read a message from the Walpree girl's mother.
13: People are